0: Legislative Democrats say they will push for Medicaid expansion under the Affordable Care Act in the upcoming session. Governor Tate Reeves remains opposed to that idea. Be sure to keep up with all the latest news in Mississippi by heading on over to supertalk.fm. I'm Caleb Sailors.
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4: 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Greg in Dallas, Texas. Bring it up, because I just said Greg in Dallas, Texas. Greg sitting across from me in Irving, Texas. Let's be real here and get it right. Put that Fratelli's pizza down and tell them I said hello.
5: Hey, what's up, everybody? Here we are.
4: Yeah, here we are. Can you believe it? 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CZ Studios, guys, the program's being brought to you by the National Rifle Association every single day. You already know that. It is nra.org/AAR, nra.org/AAR. Greg, you will be attending the Gun Rights Policy Conference tomorrow morning.
5: That's correct.
4: And we will be introducing you. You're going to sit in while I interview Director Cicada.
5: Sweet.
4: And Chief Counsel Robert Leiter. Now, can you believe this? That we are at a Gun Rights Policy Conference, and I will be interviewing the head of the ATF.
5: Director of the ATF, that's right.
4: And his chief counsel at a Gun Rights Policy Conference. Ladies and gentlemen, I want you to think about that. That is historic in and of itself. It has never been done before, and it will be fascinating. And it will be up for you. You can watch it live. And maybe Jared, who's sitting here, can tell us where that is to watch. SAF.org has got it live, I'm assuming, and the GRPC.
5: The GRPC side of it.
4: The GRPC side. So we'll get into all that. But how much fun is that going to be?
5: It's going to be amazing. Do you want to introduce everybody?
4: Yeah, let's do that. Sitting over to my right, your left, let's start with Ryan Petty. If you'll slide that mic over, Anthony.
6: Great to be here, Mark.
4: Ryan Petty in the studio with us. And we've got a fan here who participates in the chat on a regular basis. And I believe I've quoted you a number of times on air because your comments are so great. And it's Anthony Copenhaver, who is here at the GRPC. He's from Texas, and we invited him here to the studios. We're at the Salem Radio Network studios, and welcome in, brother. It's good to have you here.
7: Thank you, everybody.
4: Yeah, it's great to meet you, and it's great to have you here in the studio. Over to my left, Greg's dead center, is, of course, YouTube fame, Jared Yanis from Guns and Gadgets. Jared, it's great to be here with you.
8: Dude, it's a pleasure. 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
4: Isn't it cool to see?
8: This is cool.
4: It's

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7: So, World Cup this summer. America got a sense of Europeans coming over, and Europeans fell in love with America, right? We heard all these great stories in Boston. They ran out of beer. The University of Kansas learned the fight song of the team that was in Arrowhead Stadium. So, Europeans got a sense of America. But listen to this in terms of travel. Americans are on pace for overseas visitors, people from other countries coming to America, to drop by 2 million from last year. It's down 20% from the peak of 19. Everybody, Europeans, Asians, Australians, everybody coming into the country, down 20% from 19. We are the only major country in the world that is going down in terms of tourism. We, however, are going to China. Americans are going to China. Americans are going to Japan. Vacationers from China, excuse me, vacationers down from Canada, down 23%. Germany down 16%. France down 15%. Interesting numbers. All right, stay right there. We're going to talk to a sports economist. Taxpayer-funded stadiums. That is the topic. You're going to want to hear this. America at Night. Back in a moment.
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5: Securing America.
6: The U.S. military will continue its presence in Greenland. President Trump signed an agreement with Greenland and Denmark to maintain a security-based relationship. The president gave the parameters in his address to the U.N. General Assembly, courtesy U.N. TV.
7: We will have the complete ability to do what is necessary to defend the American continent and also Europe and other places. No U.S. adversary will ever be permitted to establish a military presence.
6: The president detailed how that footprint will evolve.
7: Developing a large military presence in the appropriate locations. We'll be building two very major military bases.
6: Post-World War II, the U.S. Greenland presence dwindled from 17 bases there. Denmark's Prime Minister Mette Frederiksen called the deal one that can last forever. Gernal Scott, Fox News.
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7: All right, we're just getting started. Next hour, we're going to talk to Ed Mitchell. Ed Mitchell was on Apollo 14. He has since passed away. But that was the Apollo mission that landed on the moon where Alan Shepard hit the golf balls on the moon. The other person, he was the other guy, Ed Mitchell. And his wife wrote a book. And she's got great stories about being the wife of an astronaut, of a man who walked on the surface of the moon. So we're going to talk to her next hour. Matt Wolf's going to be along to talk some entertainment. Lots of things going on in the world of entertainment. We got to track him down. And then stay right there, because this Cornell story has burst onto the scene. And there's a lot of misinformation, half-truths, conflicting stories. What was said? What wasn't said? It's very confusing. And before you have an opinion on it, I would prefer you actually have the facts. And so we're going to talk to Rich McHugh, one of our go-to at News Nation, who's been covering the story. And we want to get the facts. You can have your own opinion, but you can't have your own facts. And so we're going to check in with Rich from News Nation to find out exactly what is true, what isn't true, and what do we know and what don't we know. And that's coming up next. Stay right there. America at Night. Coast to Coast with McGraw-Milhaven. Back in a moment.
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4: 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Delphi murderer Richard Allen is appealing his 130-year sentence for killing two Indiana middle school girls, blaming psychosis from solitary confinement for his repeated confessions to his wife. Now his attorney wants a new trial. The 54-year-old was found guilty in 2024 of murdering eighth graders Abigail Williams and Liberty German, who were just 13 and 14 when their bodies were found in 2017 with their throats slit on a hiking trail in Delphi, Indiana. Allen repeatedly confessed to prison guards and psychologists, as well as several times to his wife, Kathy, in person, phone calls, letters. Allen's attorneys are now seeking to overturn his conviction, arguing he only confessed because he became severely mentally ill while locked in solitary confinement, where they say he smashed his head against cell walls, bathed in his toilet, ate paper, and covered his face and cell walls in feces. The judges will rule at a later date. 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I'm Gianna Gelosi with your Fox True Crime Minute.
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0: national headquarters and universities accountable for hazing injuries and deaths. Douglas, good stuff. Thanks for checking in.
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8: The U.S. military will continue its presence in Greenland. President Trump signed an agreement with Greenland and Denmark to maintain a security-based relationship. The president gave the parameters in his address to the U.N. General Assembly, courtesy UN TV.
9: We will have the complete ability to do what is necessary to defend the American continent and also Europe and other places. No U.S. adversary will ever be permitted to establish a military presence.
8: The president detailed how that footprint will evolve.
9: Developing a large military presence in the appropriate locations. We'll be building two very major military bases.
8: Post-World War II, the U.S. Greenland presence dwindled from 17 bases there. Denmark's Prime Minister Mette Frederiksen called the deal one that can last forever. Gernal Scott, Fox News.
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3: I'm Deborah Valentine. Debris has been found in ocean waters off Nantucket Island that is suspected of being that of an air ambulance traveling from Bermuda to Boston's Logan International Airport.
4: The plane plummeted from 24,000 feet to 11,000 feet in just 3 minutes. Six people are on board, including a patient and two medical workers.
3: Fox's Marion Rafferty reporting. Search and rescue efforts continue. President Donald Trump took to the stage in Ohio for a high-stakes campaign rally at the Butler Vandalia Center in a Dayton suburb, asking voters.
5: For some reason, when I don't run, they draw 44% less people. So what I'm going to do is ask you to just pretend that I'm running.
3: The president's rally aims to boost the candidacies of U.S. Senator John Husted and gubernatorial candidate Vivek Ramaswamy 1 month ahead of the midterm elections. 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
6: You're listening to Super Talk News. I'm Caleb Saylor. The deadline for Mississippi voters to be eligible to cast a ballot in the upcoming midterm elections is rapidly approaching. Secretary of State Michael Watson reminded the public that the deadline to register is October 5th. Registration can be done in person at a voter's local circuit clerk's office or by mail. Absentee voting has also kicked off in Mississippi and will run until October 31st. The process for voting absentee looks a little different this year.
7: It's really going to look like Election Day. You're going to walk in, you're going to request your ballot with your clerk there. You're going to vote that ballot, and then basically just like on Election Day, you'll have the opportunity to put your ballot into the scanner.
6: That was the Secretary of State giving voters a look at how things will go when they cast an absentee ballot this year. For more information, go to supertalk.fm.
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11: Insurance Commissioner Mike Chaney warns that roughly 200,000 Mississippians will be removed from the state's Medicaid rolls. House Public Health and Human Services Committee Chairman Representative Sam Creekmore says this would put a strain on local hospitals.
12: When these people do get sick and don't have insurance, the hospitals still have to care for them. It puts our hospitals in a very tough situation. We're trying to make money and stay afloat, and we're already struggling with that aspect already. So, yeah, it's something we're going to have to continue to study, and you know, uncompensated care, which you and I have had many conversations about, is a real issue now and looks to be could get worse in the next year.
11: Legislative Democrats say they will push for Medicaid expansion under the Affordable Care Act in the upcoming session. Governor Tate Reeves remains opposed to that idea. Be sure to keep up with all the latest news in Mississippi by heading on over to supertalk.fm. I'm Caleb Saylors.
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14: 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Tune in to Mornings with Richard Cross. 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
1: This is Fox on Health. It's important for young people, especially in adolescence, to build healthy relationships with their peers. Experts say a life without those positive connections can expose them to potential mental health challenges. The World Health Organization defines adolescence as the phase of life between childhood and adulthood, from ages 10 to 19, calling it a unique stage of human development and an important time for laying the foundations of good health. Hannah Schachter, an associate professor of psychology at Wayne State University, says relationships are a key part of an adolescent's well-being, and those with positive friendships tend to show lower risk for things like depression, even physical health symptoms or academic difficulties, both in the short term and sometimes even into adulthood. She also says one potential positive from social media is that it's another way for young people to interact and build connections. For more health news, go to foxnewshealth.com. I'm Lisa Brady with Fox on Health.
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0: Hey neighbors, we're not that far from where you are. 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From Houma to Hammond, Biloxi to Jackson, and Mobile and Pensacola, we're not that far from where you are. Come and see us.
1: You're gonna love the way we do. Pawpaw's Campers City in Picayune. You're gonna love the way we do.
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3: All right, Brian Hendricks joins us. He's executive director of the Katahdin Woods and Waters National Monument. It's 87,500 acres in Maine. It's 10 years old. Brian, talk about the sky at Katahdin National Park.
4: Absolutely. The thing to know about the sky here is that it's really dark. So dark, in fact, that in 2020, we were certified an International Dark Sky Sanctuary, which is only the second national park site in the country to have that designation and the first in New England. So it's a really special place to look up and experience the night sky.
3: Can you see the northern lights? Do you see the northern lights up there or no?
4: Yeah, every now and again, you get some great northern lights and, you know, I've been seeing some murmurings that there may even be some in the near future. So we're hoping for that again. And they measure this with a dark sky meter readings, and some of the readings taken

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2: This is Fox on Health. Football season is well underway, which means players ranging from youth leagues all the way to the pros are suiting up to hit the field, while experts look for ways to improve safety and player performance. John Desjardins is a professor in the bioengineering department at Clemson University. He says football helmets evolve over time to help improve safety for players of all ages. Through a combination of lab experiments and computer modeling, he and his team are able to recreate scenarios on the football field. And part of their latest project focuses on the noise heard inside football helmets when players collide and what the level of acoustic damage could be on a per-play basis. Meantime, even with safety advancements, experts are reminding athletes that helmets are not concussion-proof, and it's up to the players to use them correctly, which can boost their chances of walking off the field. For more health news, go to foxnewshealth.com. I'm Lisa Brady with Fox on Health.
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7: Hey, here's a story you don't normally hear. The Tennessee Valley Authority received permission today to build a new type of nuclear reactor that is designed to be much smaller and easier to build than traditional nuclear power plants. It was just the second time that U.S. regulators have approved the construction of a next-generation commercial nuclear reactor. The Trump administration says it wants to quadruple the country's nuclear power by 2050. And many Democrats have embraced this technology because it can run without emitting greenhouse gases. So, nobody wants to live next to a data center, but they want to live next to a small nuclear reactor? See how that goes over. All right. Everything on the show gets turned into a podcast. Everyone's talking about podcasting. Great. Podcasting. You know what it is? 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You can go to America at Night Live. 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That's 1-844-262-4729. 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Lots of people are enjoying the show. They don't have a chance to write it down. They're driving. They fall asleep. And they didn't write down the guest's name. We give you a recap of the show the night before and the night after so that you have a list so you can go and get the book or the topic or research it, whatever you want to do. It's a great resource for you. It's the Text Club. Text your name, 1-844-262-4729. Our executive director is Alex Hinton. Our engineer tonight is Richard Good. I'm McGraw-Milhaven. Open phones next hour. This is America at Night on Westwood One.
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11: Fox News. I'm Deborah Valentine. The Coast Guard has found debris in ocean waters off Nantucket Island from an air ambulance en route from Bermuda to Boston. The aircraft disappeared with six people on board.
12: The state agency, which operates Logan International Airport, shared the following statement. Quote, we can confirm that the aircraft did not arrive at Boston Logan as scheduled.
11: Fox's CB Cotton reporting. We're learning more about the first officer who allegedly stabbed his captain during that Dubai flight.
13: According to people familiar with the matter, the suspect in this case had previously been hired by Oman Air, but was later grounded by the airline over suspicion of his activities. The suspect in this case eventually was given a ground job with Oman Air.
11: Fox's Jeff Paul. Oman Air was suspicious of the co-pilot due to his extremist views. 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
2: The U.S. military will continue its presence in Greenland. President Trump signed an agreement with Greenland and Denmark to maintain a security-based relationship. The president gave the parameters in his address to the U.N. General Assembly, courtesy UNTV.
3: We will have the complete ability to do what is necessary to defend the American continent and also Europe and other places. No U.S. adversary will ever be permitted to establish a military presence.
2: The president detailed how that footprint will evolve.
3: Developing a large military presence in the appropriate locations. We'll be building two very major military bases.
2: Post-World War II, the U.S. Greenland presence dwindled from 17 bases there. Denmark's Prime Minister Mette Frederiksen called the deal one that can last forever. Gernal Scott, Fox News.
4: I'm Chad Pergram with the Speaker's Lobby. Are we playing with the old playbook or a new playbook in the midterm elections this fall? It's unclear, and it's hard to determine simply because we've seen so much new in politics lately. Norms are cast aside. You have a president impeached twice, yet returning to office a few years later. Then there was the Capitol riot arguing about the 2020 election. If this is the old playbook, Democrats likely light up the scoreboard this November. The party of the president typically loses about 25 seats in a president's first midterm. Midterm elections are often a referendum on the president. Gas and grocery prices are skyrocketing, and the Iran war lingers. But what if we're using a new playbook? President Trump, and sometimes Republicans aligned with him, have shown a remarkable resilience to defy political gravity and norms. Control of the House could come down to just a few seats. The sheer reduction by both parties of seats, which are in play, mitigates political waves. That's why you have to go by the playbook. Question is it the old playbook or the new? With the Speaker's Lobby, Chad Pergram, Fox News.
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0: from the worst criminals, irrespective of the reason that they did it.
1: Right.
0: Because when we're talking about you've been found guilty, that's not, you know, of first degree premeditated capital murder.
1: Right.
0: Well, you've been found guilty. There's no self-defense argument here.
1: Right. Right.
0: You know, and at that point, it doesn't matter. They stay in prison forever.
1: Yes.
0: They don't get out.
1: Right.
0: That's why it's called capital murder.
1: Right.
0: It's the worst murder that you can commit.
1: Mm-hmm.
0: It's a heinous murder. And so the first role of government is to protect the public at that point. Everything else is way down the list.
1: Yes. They must be separated from society.
0: Yep. 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

0: here, Red Eye Radio. He is Eric Carlin. I'm Gary McNamara. Coming up from the bottom of the hour, the terrorist attack on that Dubai airliner going to Israel. We will get to that coming up here in a little bit. You saw that the FBI stopped a plot to attack the Texas Capitol building?
1: Yeah.
0: And that was because this guy was, again, ticked off at Israel.
1: Right. Right.
0: So, yeah, we'll get to all of those coming up, plus some incredible polling out there on a number of issues. First, economics. You know, you look at, you know, what one thing people haven't talked about, the last three polls of the Minnesota governor's race, one point.
1: Yeah, yeah, I saw that.
0: One point. And, you know, what does that mean? It means that you can still win. You know, we've talked about where the Republicans are having problems, and a lot of the places are having problems is in red states. Now, Michigan with the, you know, Syed, you know, situation where he's up, that you may look at that as an exception. But if you're a strong candidate, and you look at the one poll showed that it's closer for Hochul than she would like.
1: Yeah,
0: you know, for that election. So we'll get to all those things coming up here. What else do we got? The Cornell 7.
1: Hmm.
0: Hmm. And since, you know, we have our podcast and everything else.
1: Yeah.
0: Podcast listeners are very wary of AI-generated hosts.
1: Wow.
0: We'll get to that.
1: We're real, by the way.
0: Yes.
2: 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Delphi murderer Richard Allen is appealing his 130-year sentence for killing two Indiana middle school girls, blaming psychosis from solitary confinement for his repeated confessions to his wife. Now his attorney wants a new trial. The 54-year-old was found guilty in 2024 of murdering 8th graders Abigail Williams and Liberty German, who were just 13 and 14 when their bodies were found in 2017 with their throats slit on a hiking trail in Delphi, Indiana. Allen repeatedly confessed to prison guards and psychologists, as well as several times to his wife, Kathy, in person, phone calls, letters. Allen's attorneys are now seeking to overturn his conviction, arguing he only confessed because he became severely mentally ill while locked in solitary confinement, where they say he smashed his head against cell walls, bathed in his toilet, ate paper, and covered his face and cell walls in feces. The judges will rule at a later date. 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I'm Gianna Gelosi with your Fox True Crime Minute.
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0: those with positive friendships tend to show lower risk for things like depression, even physical health symptoms or academic difficulties, both in the short term and sometimes even into adulthood. She also says one potential positive from social media is that it's another way for young people to interact and build connections. 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I'm Lisa Brady with Fox on Health.
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0: This is Fox on Health. Football season is well underway, which means players ranging from youth leagues all the way to the pros are suiting up to hit the field, while experts look for ways to improve safety and player performance. John Desjardins is a professor in the bioengineering department at Clemson University. He says football helmets evolve over time to help improve safety for players of all ages. Through a combination of lab experiments and computer modeling, he and his team are able to recreate scenarios on the football field. And part of their latest project focuses on the noise heard inside football helmets when players collide and what the level of acoustic damage could be on a per-play basis. Meantime, even with safety advancements, experts are reminding athletes that helmets are not concussion-proof, and it's up to the players to use them correctly, which can boost their chances of walking off the field. For more health news, go to foxnewshealth.com. I'm Lisa Brady with Fox on Health.
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1: Man number two.
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1: Donald Trump's America.
2: The name artificial intelligence falls short of what the technology is capable of, President Trump says.
3: Super intelligence, changing the name.
2: Addressing world leaders at the United Nations, President Trump said documents from his administration will now note the AI rebranding.
3: The use of the word artificial makes intelligence fake. It makes it sound fake, and it is not fake. It's actually amazing.
2: The president is pushing back against calls for AI regulations, and at the UN said the U.S. will reject a globalist scheme to control the technology.
3: We will only encourage superintelligence. We're going to encourage it, not rein it in. We're going to watch it closely through the Department of Justice.
2: A recent Fox News poll finds Americans view AI more negatively than positively. At the White House, Jared Halpern, Fox News.
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8: 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Gary McNamara and Eric Hurley talk about everything from politics to social issues and news of the day. 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
9: All across America, we are Red Eye Radio, and he is Eric Hurley, and I'm Gary McNamara. Good morning. All right. There's just a ton of polls out there.
10: Yeah.
9: This is our polling hour.
10: Yes.
9: First, this one. As I said in a previous hour, 37 years in talk radio this week.
10: Mm.
9: Now, we always talk about that if you can't listen, this is the preferred method. 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
10: Sure.
9: On one of our hundreds upon hundreds of great affiliates out there that carry us. Yeah. And we do appreciate the people that can listen live, and that's what we hope you can do. 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
10: mm-hmm.
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10: Mm-hmm.
9: So this does apply to us.
10: Yeah.
9: You ready for this?
10: All right.
9: Most podcast consumers are not enthusiastic about having their favorite host replaced by AI-generated versions of themselves, according to new research from Edison Research. They took this during the first quarter of 2026 and found that 66% of podcast consumers expressed at least one negative emotion when asked how they would feel if a favorite host began using AI-generated versions to host the podcast, or an AI-generated version.
10: Yeah.
9: Well, I guess there could be versions, because how does the AI know how I'm going to react to a particular topic today?
10: Right.
9: That might be different.
10: Yeah.
9: One third said they would feel deceived, while another third selected upset. 32% said they would be skeptical. 28% said they would feel betrayed. Positive reactions were considerably less common, with 21% selecting at least one positive emotion. 14% said they would be impressed. Oh, I can get that, but I understand that.
10: Yeah, okay. Yeah.
9: You know, because the first day, if there's like no new breaking news where the AI might screw up what your opinion might be.
10: Right, yeah, yeah.
9: The first day you might go, wow, it sounds just like Eric.
10: Yeah.
9: Because
10: the technology could be impressive for a moment.
9: Right, yeah. Exactly. So that I can understand.
10: But mostly I won't. I don't want to get into, you know, that's the thing, is that I don't know how AI would even work on predicting what I would feel about any certain topic.
9: I know.
10: You know?
9: 12% optimistic, 10% fascinated by an AI-generated version of their favorite host. Only 18% said they would feel indifferent about the use of an AI-generated host. Thing is, though, most podcast hosts I know, whether they're like us and have a, you know, radio show podcast or just only a podcast, they talk about their everyday lives. How does AI do that?
10: Right. Yeah.
9: You relate a lot of your opinions based on the things that you've experienced in your life.
10: Well,
9: like I might have zero opinions if it wasn't for my father.
10: Or would it go the route of just making up things about you? Because it doesn't know. You know? I was driving my Tesla on the way in. You know, and that's because
9: I Gary's single and he had 50 dates last week.
10: Yeah.
9: You know, things like that.
10: Well, it's, you know, because I was watching I saw the story on OpenAI has put on hold their new version. This is a ChatGPT, and this was, I forget what version of it is, but they said that it was doing things basically without being prompted, without asking the user for further direction. It was just going further and further. If you're familiar with AI, it will say, you'll put something in, it'll answer it and say, if you give me more information, I could offer you these answers or this scenario or something like that. And it wasn't doing that. The point being is that if it's getting to that point, if AI is getting to that point, and by the way, I just having the conversation in the control room a little while ago with the guys, that more and more people are rejecting AI versions of anything that they get in terms of videos, audio, all of this stuff that even some of the thumbnails on YouTube from real YouTubers, they're now doing through AI. And it looks hokey. It doesn't look the same. And I know why they're doing it. It's not that they're using AI during the video, they're just using it for the thumbnail. And that started in the recent last month or two that I've noticed. Maybe it's been going on longer. But the problem is that AI is not going to be able to duplicate humans. It can give you answers, but the answers aren't always accurate.
9: Well, have you seen it? Because you and I spend a lot of time on YouTube. A lot of the things now where it's a supposed celebrity telling you about a particular topic, and it's not that celebrity, it's AI.
10: Right, yeah.
9: Those are all over. And you can instantly recognize them now. Mm-hmm. I recognize them by the way that they're written.
10: Yeah, yeah.
9: Because a few times I got fooled and went to it and went, this is AI.
10: Mm-hmm.
9: And even when they would show the person, the mouth.

0: Securing America.
1: The U.S. military will continue its presence in Greenland. President Trump signed an agreement with Greenland and Denmark to maintain a security-based relationship. The president gave the parameters in his address to the U.N. General Assembly, courtesy UN TV.
2: We will have the complete ability to do what is necessary to defend the American continent and also Europe and other places. No U.S. adversary will ever be permitted to establish a military presence.
1: The president detailed how that footprint will evolve.
2: Developing a large military presence in the appropriate locations. We'll be building two very major military bases.
1: Post-World War II, the U.S. Greenland presence dwindled from 17 bases there. Denmark's Prime Minister Mette Frederiksen called the deal one that can last forever. Gernal Scott, Fox News.
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6: 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Gary McNamara and Eric Hurley talk about everything from politics to social issues and news of the day. Whether you're up late or you're just starting your day, welcome to the show from the Relief Factor Studios. 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
7: All across America, we are Red Eye Radio. He is Eric Hurley and I'm Gary McNamara. Man, so much to talk about today. By the way, some incredible polling numbers. Yeah. Coming up here in just a little bit. Poll on economics.
8: Yeah.
7: And it says what we have always said. The majority of Americans are economically illiterate. We'll get to that coming up here in just a little bit. But, man, what a story this is coming out of Tennessee. Yeah. So many questions here. And this is the I'll just read the headline from CBS. Tennessee's attempt to execute Krista Pike using lethal injection fails. Tennessee officials say Wednesday night they were unable to carry out the execution of Krista Pike, according to an emergency motion filed by her attorneys and media witnesses. She has been transported to an area hospital. Pike was slated to be the first woman executed in Tennessee in the last 200 years when the Supreme Court ruled earlier Wednesday that her execution could proceed. According to media witnesses, authorities appeared to give Pike two doses of phenobarbital, and she was still awake and snoring more than 40 minutes after the last dose. The Associated Press reported at 8:53 p.m. local time, there was an announcement to escort media witnesses out of the area. An emergency motion was filed by her attorneys with the U.S. District Court for the Eastern District of Tennessee to halt the execution. According to the motion, Pike had not lost consciousness and still has a heartbeat and was audibly snoring. Her attorneys noted that the curtain in the execution chamber had gone down twice. Now, nowhere do they say that, they don't say, you know, how the U.S. District Court, the Eastern District of Tennessee, how they responded, and that's if that's the reason she went to the hospital or that was right. The decision of, you know, the prison officials.
8: Right.
7: I don't know that here.
8: There was a reporter from WK.

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3: This is Fox on Health. Football season is well underway, which means players ranging from youth leagues all the way to the pros are suiting up to hit the field, while experts look for ways to improve safety and player performance. John Desjardins is a professor in the bioengineering department at Clemson University. He says football helmets evolve over time to help improve safety for players of all ages. Through a combination of lab experiments and computer modeling, he and his team are able to recreate scenarios on the football field. And part of their latest project focuses on the noise heard inside football helmets when players collide and what the level of acoustic damage could be on a per-play basis. Meantime, even with safety advancements, experts are reminding athletes that helmets are not concussion-proof and it's up to the players to use them correctly, which can boost their chances of walking off the field. For more health news, go to foxnewshealth.com. I'm Lisa Brady with Fox on Health.
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0: to all of those coming up, plus some incredible polling out there on a number of issues. First, economics. You know, you look at, you know, what one thing people haven't talked about, the last three polls of the Minnesota governor's race. One point.
1: Yeah, yeah. I saw that.
0: One point. And, you know, what does that mean? It means that you can still win. You know, we've talked about where the Republicans are having problems, and a lot of the places are having problems is in red states. Now, Michigan with the, you know, Syed, you know, situation where he's up, that you may look at that as an exception. But if you're a strong candidate, and oh, and you look at the one poll showed that it's closer for Hochul than she would like.
1: Yeah.
0: You know, for that election. So we'll get to all those things coming up here. What else do we got? The Cornell 7.
1: Hmm.
0: And since, you know, we have our podcast and everything else.
1: Yeah.
0: Podcast listeners are very wary of AI-generated hosts.
1: Wow.
0: We'll get to that.
1: We're real, by the way.
0: Yes.
2: 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As gas prices rise, there are little changes that you can make at the pump that can stretch your fuel and dollars a little further. According to experts, you can start by changing the way you drive and making sure that your tires are properly inflated. The U.S. Department of Energy says properly inflated tires can improve gas mileage by about 3%. And avoid rapid acceleration and braking, and drive slower or use cruise control and limiting the time your car idles. That includes not switching off your automatic start-stop ignition if you have it. You can improve efficiency by making sure you're not using roof racks or bike racks when you don't need them, and eliminate unnecessary weight you might be dragging around in your trunk or truck bed. And you can also save by carpooling with others. Also, try to be mindful about combining errands so you're not making unnecessary trips. You can also use apps like Gas Buddy, Waze, and AAA to find cheaper gas at nearby stations. Saving you money, Hillary Barsky, Fox News.
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0: This is Fox on Health. It's important for young people, especially in adolescence, to build healthy relationships with their peers. Experts say a life without those positive connections can expose them to potential mental health challenges. The World Health Organization defines adolescence as the phase of life between childhood and adulthood, from ages 10 to 19, calling it a unique stage of human development and an important time for laying the foundations of good health. Hannah Schachter, an associate professor of psychology at Wayne State University, says relationships are a key part of an adolescent's well-being, and those with positive friendships tend to show lower risk for things like depression, even physical health symptoms or academic difficulties, both in the short term and sometimes even into adulthood. She also says one potential positive from social media is that it's another way for young people to interact and build connections. For more health news, go to foxnewshealth.com. I'm Lisa Brady with Fox on Health.
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7: This is Fox on Health. Football season is well underway, which means players ranging from youth leagues all the way to the pros are suiting up to hit the field, while experts look for ways to improve safety and player performance. John Desjardins is a professor in the bioengineering department at Clemson University. He says football helmets evolve over time to help improve safety for players of all ages. Through a combination of lab experiments and computer modeling, he and his team are able to recreate scenarios on the football field. And part of their latest project focuses on the noise heard inside football helmets when players collide and what the level of acoustic damage could be on a per-play basis. Meantime, even with safety advancements, experts are reminding athletes that helmets are not concussion-proof, and it's up to the players to use them correctly, which can boost their chances of walking off the field. For more health news, go to foxnewshealth.com. I'm Lisa Brady with Fox on Health.
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4: It's time to plant seeds for perennial flowers. Now, I tell you this because all those other things will fade away, but the perennials that you grow will be with you at least a few years and maybe a lot longer than that.
3: She breaks down each step you need to take to make the perennial flowers come to life.
4: We're going to build the bed right away because we'd love for the bed to mellow a little bit. It's never going to mellow as long as we'd like, but we're going to build the bed and then make sure that you've got some of these seeds on your list. The Calliopsis is, I love Coreopsis, but if you don't have Calliopsis, you're missing a really good opportunity for a pretty flower that's easy to grow in the sun.
3: Be sure to keep up with all the latest news, sports, and politics in Mississippi by heading on over to supertalk.fm. Reporting for Supertalk News, I'm Caleb Saylors.
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1: I'm Gianna Gelosi with your Fox True Crime Minute. Delphi murderer Richard Allen is appealing his 130-year sentence for killing two Indiana middle school girls, blaming psychosis from solitary confinement for his repeated confessions to his wife. Now his attorney wants a new trial. The 54-year-old was found guilty in 2024 of murdering eighth graders Abigail Williams and Liberty German, who were just 13 and 14, when their bodies were found in 2017 with their throats slit on a hiking trail in Delphi, Indiana. Allen repeatedly confessed to prison guards and psychologists, as well as several times to his wife, Kathy, in person, phone calls, letters. Allen's attorneys are now seeking to overturn his conviction, arguing he only confessed because he became severely mentally ill while locked in solitary confinement, where they say he smashed his head against cell walls, bathed in his toilet, ate paper, and covered his face and cell walls in feces. The judges will rule at a later date. 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I'm Gianna Gelosi with your Fox True Crime Minute.
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2: Individual that does some really, really funny stuff.
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2: Yeah, for sure.
3: I mean,
2: really unreal, really good stuff. Good stuff. All right. We were talking about countertops, and we talked about quartz. 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It has a lot of graining and a lot of different, I mean, and, but so does granite. 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But marble is a very expensive countertop, and it does need to be sealed as well.

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0: Tired of the same old morning routine? Tune in to Mornings with Richard Cross. Your connection to everything Mississippi. 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

0: You better. You better, really. Hard to step on a song. That's good. That's all.
1: It's so difficult. And, I mean, we just about let it run the whole chorus.
0: Yeah, hey, why not? We got a music segment coming up where we will be running some songs all the way through. And I hope you stick around for it. It kicks off at about 11:06. And we've always done a music segment because it's part of my life, and it has been for many, many years. I still play guitar an awful lot at home, and have, you know, a few to choose from, which are special guitars to me, and they're very nice guitars. But I don't play publicly any much anymore, but I did for like 10 or 12 years, was on the road. Traveling around to different venues and but played a whole lot more than that. That was when I was really being a professional musician full time. But before that, I was going to college and going to school, and even high school, I had bands that were traveling all over the place. Oh, my word. New England, we traveled everywhere. But at any rate, let's not talk about music too much, because that time is, we'll be here after a short while. Well, we were talking about furniture, and Anna-White.com, great place to go and check it out. You'll be happy you did. They do a great job in doing just that. Now, I kind of, there's a show called Martin.

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3: The U.S. military will continue its presence in Greenland. President Trump signed an agreement with Greenland and Denmark to maintain a security-based relationship. The president gave the parameters in his address to the U.N. General Assembly, courtesy U.N. TV.
4: We will have the complete ability to do what is necessary to defend the American continent and also Europe and other places. No U.S. adversary will ever be permitted to establish a military presence.
3: The president detailed how that footprint will evolve.
4: Developing a large military presence in the appropriate locations. We'll be building two very major military bases.
3: Post-World War II, the U.S. Greenland presence dwindled from 17 bases there. Denmark's Prime Minister Mette Frederiksen called the deal one that can last forever. Gernal Scott, Fox News.
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9: Do it as an out. And I did some research on it and found out that the out song that I had chosen was a group that had actually didn't exist. And it was all done by AI. And I just won't play AI. If I can realize that the song is going to be, you know, generated by AI, I don't want to hear it. I don't want to play it. I wish YouTube would stop even putting AI songs on their platform, because that's not fair to artists. It's not fair to the people who are involved in music or art or anything at all. And AI, yes, it has a place in the world, but I don't think it really belongs to be a part of art, because there's too many people that have given their whole entire life to developing that art to the fine degree that it is. I mean, you look at Bobby Rush. Bobby Rush is probably, what, 95, 96 years old, and he gave his whole entire life to music, and still wonderful, wonderful to listen to. That's the kind of thing. But if I find out that it's AI, I won't play it. All right, let's get back to the handyman stuff and do what we're supposed to be doing right here at the Handyman Show. And yeah, we're going to forgive Jacob for actually blurbing the first part.

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1: 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So let's join Pastor Blair as he continues our study on the Word of God.
3: Welcome again, my beloved in Jesus Christ. We're continuing our verse-by-verse journey through the Gospel of Luke, and today I want to look again at what Dr. Luke wrote about who to fear and what to fear. So let's open our Bibles and read Luke chapter 12, verses 1 through 12, again together. Under these circumstances, after so many thousands of people had gathered together that they all were stepping on one another, he began saying to his disciples, first of all,

Beware of the leaven of the Pharisees, which is hypocrisy. But there is nothing covered up that will not be revealed, and hidden that will not be known. Accordingly, whatever you have said in the dark will be heard in the light, and whatever you have whispered in the inner rooms will be proclaimed upon the housetops. I say to you, my friends, do not be afraid of those who kill the body, and after that have no more that they can do. But I will warn you whom to fear. Fear the one who, after he has killed, has authority to cast into hell. Yes, I tell you, fear him. Are not five sparrows sold for 2 cents, yet not one of them is forgotten before God? Indeed, the very hairs of your head are all numbered. Do not fear, you are more valuable than many sparrows. And I say to you, everyone who confesses me before men, the Son of Man will confess him also before the angels of God. But he who denies me before men will be denied before the angels of God. And everyone who speaks a word against the Son of Man, it will be forgiven him. But he who blasphemes against the Holy Spirit, it will not be forgiven him. When they bring you before the synagogues and the rulers and the authorities, do not worry about how or what you are to speak in your defense or what you are to say. For the Holy Spirit will teach you in that very hour what you ought to say. Now, last time we looked at verses 1 through 5, and I went over the issue of godly and reverential fear and why we are to reverence God and just how this godly fear will keep us from being like the religious hypocrites that Jesus warns us about in verse 1. And we allowed the words of the Apostle Peter from 1 Peter 3, 13 through 21 to help us understand this passage that Dr. Luke wrote as he was moved upon by God the Holy Spirit. And as we examined that passage, we saw that we are to be holy precisely because God is holy. So God's holiness is the ground or the basis for our own holiness. And God's own personal intrinsic holiness is also the pattern of our holiness. So God's personal holiness is both the ground and the pattern for our own holiness. And that is why we are meeting such strange things in these verses. We are being called to be like God in his holiness. And we have said that God's holiness is his uniqueness or his otherness. God's holiness is what makes God to be one of a kind. So it shouldn't be surprising that the implications of this are so surprising. Live in hope and live in fear so that you become like God and live in holiness. And this is what we want to impart to our children. We want them to taste what it is to hope fully in the grace that is coming to God's children when Jesus comes back. So we want them to obey this admonition. Fix your hope completely on the grace to be brought to you at the revelation of Jesus Christ. We want them to grow up unshakable in their ultimate optimism for what God will make of this world. They are coming into a world that is flaunting its evil more openly, seemingly without fear, than Americans have been accustomed to. What we see around us today is not new in many parts of the world. There have been many cultures all throughout history that were much more blatantly immoral than ours. But as Christianity and biblical morality continues to have less and less impact on the American culture, our children will have to deal with the manifestations of human depravity that were more restrained in previous decades, especially in this country. And therefore, we want to raise them not as flimsy optimists whose hopes sink with every new outrage, but as ultimate, unshakable optimists whose hope is full and strong because of the grace that is coming to them at the return of Jesus Christ, in addition to all the grace that comes to them every single day before that great day comes. And we want our children to taste the holy fear of God, who is both their father and their judge. We also want them to obey this biblical command, conduct yourselves in fear during the time of your stay on earth. We don't want to raise emotionally fragile children who can only be told to hope, because if they're told to fear, they might collapse with no emotional capacity for such a thing. We don't want to raise children who have no concept of holy fear living alongside of hoping fully. And we don't want to raise children whose hope is the kind that vanishes when they fear God. We want to raise young people

who are as strange as this text is strange, children who are as odd in their emotional capacity as the holiness of God demands. And we want our young people to actually taste the holiness of God implanted in their own souls as children born again by the Holy Spirit, who now bear the family traits from the Father of holiness. Therefore, we want them to obey 1 Peter 3:15-16 that says, "But like the Holy One who called you, be holy yourselves also in all your behavior, because it is written, 'You shall be holy, for I am holy.'" We want strange and wonderful and hopeful and fearful and courageous and strong and joyful and wise young people who are shaped by the glorious otherness or holiness of God, so that their lives are a joyful exception to the unsaved people of this world. This is why we who are teachers of children immerse ourselves in the Bible, the Holy Word of God. This is why we linger long over strange and wonderful things that we find in God's Word, in the prayer and in the expectation that God will free us from our former ignorance and give us mental categories we never knew before and awaken emotional capacity that we never thought we could have. That's what Jesus was talking about here in Luke 12, and that's what Peter was talking about in his epistle. So we saw last time that there are three commands to us in the arena of this godly fear. We are to, number one, live in hope. Number two, we are to live in holiness. And number three, we are to live in this holy fear. So now we move into Luke 12:6-12, that we see the practical application of why we are not supposed to fear man and why we are to fear God, who not only has the power to kill our bodies, but also kill our souls in eternal damnation in hell. And it will help us to consider the context of the situation as the apostles and disciples actually heard Jesus speak these words. At that moment, this so-called new religion of following Jesus was not accepted by anybody outside of the small group who were actually there and present with Jesus. So while it is true that there was a sea of humanity that followed Jesus to be healed and to be fed, there was only a handful who followed Jesus because they honestly loved him and they loved what he said and they wanted to obey and serve him. And the same thing is true in our day. There are many who will lift up the name of Jesus as long as they're receiving something beneficial for themselves from Jesus, like physical healing or material possessions or financial blessings. So they are following Jesus for what Jesus will do for them to make their lives down here on this earth better and safer and more secure. But for God to take away from those people any of those financial blessings or any of those material possessions or any of that physical healing, and those people will leave Jesus standing in the middle of the road. And that is true because people like that have not been truly born again. They are not regenerate. They've not had the change of nature, and they love themselves more than they love Jesus. For Jesus Christ to have the audacity to actually place his lordship demands on these people and expect service and obedience and faithfulness, that's going to turn them away from the Lord faster than anything else. And yet true biblical salvation is about nothing else but a miraculous transformation of the human nature from being fallen to being divine, and the forceful imposition of eyes that now see, ears that now hear, and a heart that can believe. And so truly saved people delight themselves in God. They relish obeying Jesus Christ. They thrive on decreasing in their own importance while they allow the majesty of the person of Jesus Christ to increase in value and importance in their minds and in their hearts with their words and their songs and their testimonies, to the degree that obeying Jesus to them is the pathway to the fullness of joy. And that means that the commands of the Lord Christ are no longer burdensome, but they are a source of satisfaction and contentment that nothing else and no one else on earth can come close to. Now, if you listen to the pillow prophets and the modern church growth gurus and the snake oil salesmen on the Haywood and Stubble television network, you would think that the straight and narrow path

path would be a hindrance to people coming to Jesus. That to actually preach and teach that not only does Jesus expect a change in the way you live your life after you're saved, but that he demands it and will hold you accountable to it. That all there would be a barrier to the people coming to the Lord for salvation. Those Judas goats teach that we should alter the gospel to make it more appealing to lost and lukewarm churchgoers, that we need to sell them a particular gospel that is much softer and more palatable than the one that Jesus and the apostle preached that is recorded for us in Scripture, and that to make people uncomfortable with the lordship demands of Christ will cause people to become offended and may even turn people away from the only way of salvation. These people say that they're not sure if Hindus and Buddhists are lost. They call Muslims their brothers and on the great path to eternity. They embrace ancient heresies that deny fundamental essential truths that the Christian church confronted and defeated many centuries ago. These people pronounce a kinder and gentler way to approach people and have invented a concept called relationship evangelism that denies that the gospel must be preached and believed on, that denies that individuals must come to the end of themselves in order to be saved, that denies that people must reject and abandon and repent of their former sinful lives, and that denies that we are required to obey Jesus after salvation. They even deny that after we are saved by grace alone, through faith alone, in the finished work of Christ alone, without any human works, that we are required to produce godly and good works or fruit, and that all fruit should not only remain, but that our fruit should increase and be evident to all. These people argue that Christianity is all about love, as they use the glorious concept of godly love as an excuse for a life that does not follow, that does not obey, and that lives to itself for its own glory. To which we all agree that Christianity is absolutely all about love, and that love that saves us is the love that regenerates us and that changes us and that sanctifies us and that compels us to love Jesus and his glory more than we love our own plans or our own dreams or our own ambitions and even our own lives. Now keep in mind, dear friends, that preaching and teaching the biblical gospel does not create the differences or the distinctions between those who were saved and those who were not. No, that difference and that distinction already existed before the gospel was preached. But preaching the biblical gospel identifies and makes clear the division and the distinction between those who believe and those who don't, between those who are sovereignly drawn to Jesus and those who are repelled by Jesus. It makes a difference between those who love the Lord and those who love themselves, between those who are children of the devil and those who are children of God, between those who have been chosen from before the foundation of the world to live their lives in such a way that God's glory is magnified, and those who have been chosen to magnify the righteous judgment of an infinitely holy God against sin as they burn in hell, between those who are fish on the right side and those who are fish on the left, between those who are children of light and those who are children of darkness, between those who are with God and those who are against him, between the sheep and the goats, between those who are the recipients of undeserved mercy that is patently unfair and those who are treated absolutely fairly by God as they receive from God what they have earned through their unrepentant sin. And from the very beginning, this division has existed. This division exists right now, today, and there will always be this division until Jesus comes back and puts an end to it. But God uses this division, dear friends, between the saved and the lost to facilitate all of the tension and the persecution and the violence and the evil and the afflictions that are perpetrated by the lost on those who were saved. In some countries and during some epochs of time, that tension resulted in Christianity being made illegal, and those who were the Lord's suffered unmercifully, filling the afflictions of Jesus Christ. Or in other words, they showed the infinite value.

value and worth of the sufferings of Jesus Christ through their own sufferings to other people around the world. And that suffering involved several aspects that we have studied before, such as having their personal goods and possessions confiscated, having their wives and children taken from them, having the leaders of the church physically removed, being imprisoned, being tortured, being banished from a city or a nation, and death. One of the best examples of this anywhere in the Bible is an obscure passage found in Hebrews chapter 10, verses 32 through 39 that we studied some years ago. Here's what it says. But remember the former days, when after being enlightened, you endured a great conflict of sufferings, partly by being made a public spectacle through reproaches and tribulations, and partly by becoming sharers with those who were so treated. For you so showed sympathy to the prisoners, and listen to this, accepted joyfully the seizure of your property, knowing that you have for yourselves a better possession and a lasting one. Therefore, do not throw away your confidence, which has great reward, for you have need of endurance, so that when you have done the will of God, you may receive what was promised. For yet in a very little while, he who is coming will come, and will not delay. But my righteous one shall live by faith. And if he shrinks back, my soul has no pleasure in him. But we are not of those who shrink back to destruction, but of those who have faith to the preserving of the soul. We have to realize, friends, that some of the most important people in church history were the recipients of the most horrible kinds of persecution. People who would be good to learn about and follow their faithful example, as the writer of Hebrews urged us when he said this in Hebrews 13 and 7, remember those who led you, who spoke the word of God to you, and considering the result of their conduct, imitate their faith. Now we who love and follow Jesus in this country basically suffer with words that are spoken against us. Our integrity may be attacked, our character may be slandered, our words can be twisted, our teachings misunderstood, or purposefully maligned. And while I see on the horizon a new persecution that will no doubt involve both civil and criminal penalties against those of us who remain faithful to inspired scripture, that may even result in jail time and the confiscation of our goods, that time for the most part has not happened here yet. But all across the world, our brothers and sisters suffer horrific persecution. And it has been estimated by people who follow and track such things that the 20th century saw more genuine persecution of believers than all of the 19 centuries before it. And that we are on pace in the 21st century to surpass the 20th in assaults against God and His church. But however all this pans out remains to be seen. What is not in doubt is that at the moment that these inspired words left the mouth of Jesus here in Luke 12 and went onto the pages of Scripture, persecution was the normal way of life for believers. And at the time that Jesus said these words, there was no reason to believe that things would ever be any different until he came back. So we can see that just like love, the concept of fear has both negative and positive traits. There is godly love that glorifies God and encourages us, and there is that ungodly thing that people call love that dishonors God and is destructive to us. So too, there is a holy and an unholy fear that Jesus speaks about in this passage. Holy fear is that reverential respect of God and His Word that alters the way we think, which in turn alters the way we live our lives. That kind of holy fear compels us to do certain things that bring glory to God and encourages us to not do other things that dishonor God and bring destruction upon us. Unholy fear, however, is the opposite, and it always dishonors God, and it always brings destruction to us. So Jesus speaks these words to his followers to comfort them and to realign their fear along the proper place and with the proper person. And that means that there is a real kind of holy fear that does not destroy strong and confident hope in the promises of God, but it walks beside that hope and it deepens that hope.

and it strengthens it, and it leads to a strange and wonderful and holy life. And I would describe holy fear like this, that is in distinction from unholy fear. Unholy fear runs away from the judgment on sin and looks for safety in all kinds of excuses and moral and religious camouflage. Holy fear, however, runs away from the sin itself and looks for safety in pardoning and empowering grace of God. Or here's a more provocative way to put it. Unholy fear runs away from the one who judges those who do not hope fully in God. Holy fear runs away from not hoping in God into the arms of the judge, who is his father. Unholy fear ignores the preciousness of the ransom and trembles at the judgment of God, while holy fear cherishes the ransom and trembles at the prospect of insulting the goodness of the one who paid it. Or in the words of our Lord Jesus from verse 5, I will warn you whom to fear. Fear the one who, after he has killed, has authority to cast into hell. Yes, I tell you, fear him. So then our Lord goes into several examples of aspects that are seemingly insignificant that show them and us why we are to fear God and what he can do with us and to us, and to not fear man and what he can do with us and to us. And the first example is with the sparrow. Read Luke 12, 6 and 7 again with me. Are not five sparrows sold for 2 cents? Yet not one of them is forgotten before God. Indeed, the very hairs of your head are all numbered. Do not fear. You are more valuable than many sparrows. Now, as you read these two verses, keep in mind what the main subject is. The main subject of this entire passage is not God's provision or even his great love for us. The main purpose of all that Jesus is talking about here in Luke 12 is the correct placement of our fear, or in other words, the correct placement of who we respect and admire and desire to please and why. And remember that these people feared the hypocritical Pharisees and what those religious men could do to them if they ever crossed them or surrendered all and followed Jesus. Remember back in John chapter 9 when Jesus healed the man who was born blind. Please go there with me. John chapter 9, verses 18 through 23. The Jews then did not believe it of him that he had been blind and had received sight until they called the parents of the very one who had received his sight and questioned them, saying, is this your son who you say was born blind? Then how does he now see? His parents answered them and said, we know that this is our son and that he was born blind, but how he now sees, we do not know, or who opened his eyes, we do not know. Ask him. He is of age. He will speak for himself. His parents said this because they were afraid of the Jews, for the Jews had already agreed that if anyone confessed Jesus to be Christ, he was to be put out of the synagogue. For this reason, his parents said, he is of age, ask him. So because these people standing there on that day feared what those religious hypocrites might do to them if they trusted in Jesus and obeyed him, Jesus tells them in Luke 12, 4 and 5, I say to you, my friends, do not be afraid of those who kill the body and after that have no more they can do. But I will warn you whom to fear. Fear the one who after he is killed has authority to cast into hell. Yes, I tell you, fear him. So Jesus is telling those people to fear God because God will punish the hypocrites in hell. So who can kill the body? Well, people can kill each other. They do it all the time. I mean, we go through life trying to prevent being killed. So all that this means is do not be afraid of those who kill the body, which refers to those religious leaders when the worst they can do is to kill your body. Now, that's not saying that we should not buy life insurance to protect our families, or that we don't need to put locks on our doors, or that we're sinning if we are afraid of murderers. Jesus is simply saying here that the worst that the Pharisees can do to you is in this life, and that might be real bad. I mean, they can take things away from you, and they can beat you up, and they can imprison you, and they can even torture you or kill you. But listen, they cannot touch your soul. The damage that they can do to you ends with this life. Their hardship on you will not follow you.

0: into eternity. So what people might do to you is not the worst thing that can happen. Hell is worse than being poor. Hell is worse than being imprisoned or being beaten. Hell is worse than even dying. And if you are a true believer, death is really nothing more than a door into the very presence of God. So the very worst that an evil person can do to a true believer by ending their natural life is to usher them into the very presence of God, where they will live forever in a perfect body. So all religious hypocrites are about trying to gain the trust and the favor and the confidence of other people so they can take their money. The Pharisees did what they did for money. All religious hypocrites do what they do for money or for power or for prestige or sex. Always. Jude and Peter said that they do what they do and they teach what they teach so they can fleece the sheep and make merchandise of simple-minded people. Now, Balaam was the Old Testament guy who prophesied for money. You pay him enough money, you get a good prophecy. You cross this guy, however, and he will prophesy damnation on you. And you have people all over the country today who will sell their prophecies to the highest bidder. I received literature from one of these shysters who wanted to sell the anointing of the Holy Spirit for $33.33. And that'll get you an anointing. But $66.66 of a contribution to this guy would get you a double anointing, while $99.99 of a contribution will get you a new car, a new job, all in 6 months. I knew another man who said he had a gift of the Holy Spirit that enabled him to find oil under the ground. And I was present on the day that a guy from Texas offered him a percentage of the oil revenue if he would just go out there and find oil. This so-called man of God excused himself to go into another room to supposedly pray about it. And I followed him. Now, first of all, I don't believe that anybody has such a gift, because I can find nothing like that anywhere in the Bible. But even if he did have such a gift that would give him information like that, why would he not use that gift to help people become born again and to walk holy before God rather than sell it for money? And I asked him that, and my question caused me to be denounced as coming against God's anointed or even blaspheming the Holy Spirit, all because I spoke the truth. Other snake oil salesmen sell water from the River Jordan. Some sell pages from an original King James version of the Bible that you can't even read. And still others will give you an autographed apostolic blessing from the Pope to hang in your restaurant, only for a contribution of $5,000. And that is why, friends, we must exercise spiritual discernment and expose false teachers for who they are, but never ever fear them. Well, I've got to stop right here, but please join me again on the next broadcast as we continue our journey through the Gospel of Luke. May God help us all.
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2: As this morning, very familiar verses we preach from this morning, Matthew 11, and tonight, Matthew chapter number 16. The Gospel of Matthew, and we're going to read a lot of verses tonight, Matthew chapter 16. If you found your place there, if you're able, why don't we stand together? I will read out loud. You can follow along as I read Matthew chapter number 16. And if you would, let's pick up in verse number 24, Matthew chapter number 16. Let's pick up in verse number 24. Then said Jesus unto his disciples, if any man will come after me, let him, what does it say? Deny himself and take up his cross and do what? I want you to notice those three words, and follow me. For whosoever will save his life shall lose it. And whosoever will lose his life for my sake shall find it. For what is a man profit if he shall gain the whole world and lose his own soul? Or what shall a man give in exchange for his soul? For the Son of Man shall come in the glory of his Father with his angels, and then he shall reward every man according to his works. Verily I say unto you, there be some standing here which shall not taste of death till they see the Son of Man coming in his kingdom. Let's keep our place there. We're going to come back. We'll preach primarily from those verses. But let's go to Luke chapter number 9. We kind of find the thought that I want to draw your attention to. It's in several places, but we're just going to use these two for right now. Look at Luke chapter number 9, the Gospel of Luke. The Gospel of Luke chapter number 9. We'll pick up in this story here in verse number 57. Luke chapter number 9, and look with me at verse number 57. And it came to pass that as they went into the way, a certain man said unto him, Lord, watch this, I will what? I will follow thee whithersoever thou goest. And Jesus said unto him, foxes have holes, and birds of the air have nests, but the Son of Man hath not where to lay his head. And he said unto another, follow me. But he said, Lord, suffer me first to go and bury my father. Jesus said unto him, let the dead bury their dead, but go thou and preach the kingdom of God. And another also said, Lord, I will follow thee, but let me first go bid them farewell which are at home at my house. Jesus said unto him, no man, having put his hand to the plow and looking back, is fit for the kingdom of God. Our Father, we love you. We thank you for loving us. Lord, we thank you for these so convicting words, these sobering words. And God, I pray now in these next few minutes that we would give our attention totally, Lord, to the message tonight, that we could hear what you have for us. And God, without question, we're very needy people. And I pray and beg and plead that you would help us. We'll thank you for it. In Jesus' name, we do pray and ask it all. Amen. You may be seated. I appreciate so very much your patience. Let's go back, if you would, quickly tonight. Let's go back to Matthew chapter number 16. I want to draw your attention to the words in verse number 24. Just these few words. Look at verse 24. Then said Jesus unto his disciples, watch this, if any man will what? If any man will come after me. If any man will come after me. Then he begins to tell them certain things here. If any man will come after me. I want to give you a message tonight titled, Some of the Cost in Following Christ Jesus. I believe that he lays out in Luke chapter number 9 and then also in Matthew chapter number 16. I believe that the Lord lays out some things that it may very well cost you if you are going to follow the Lord Jesus Christ. Now, do not get confused. It could be easy to get confused here. I am not talking about what it costs to be saved. I'm talking about what it costs to follow the Lord Jesus Christ. He said, if any man come after me, let him deny himself and take up his cross and follow me. Salvation is a free gift, okay? It doesn't cost you anything to be saved. It costs Jesus his life. You understand that? Let me just give you a few verses about that just in way of introduction. We find in Romans chapter 6 in verse number 23, the Bible says, for the wages of sin is death, but the gift of God is eternal life through Jesus Christ our Lord. So when a person gets saved, what they have to do is receive the gift. You understand? Doesn't salvation, you don't purchase salvation. You don't work for salvation. You just got to receive it. We find it in Ephesians chapter number 2 and verse number 8. The Bible says, "For by grace are you saved through faith, and that not of yourselves. It is the gift of God, not of works, lest any man should boast." And so salvation is a gift. It is free. And Jesus died on the cross. He paid our sin debt. Now, if we're going to go to heaven, we got to receive that gift. You agree with that? Listen to this verse. Some people don't catch it, but if you want to jot it down, in the book of Isaiah, chapter 55, and verse 1, "Ho, everyone that thirsteth, come ye to the waters, and he that hath no money, come ye, buy and eat, yea, come, buy wine and milk without money and without price." Now, what is that teaching us there? That what that verse in Isaiah 55 is teaching us, that salvation is free. And he said, just come, as we preached this morning, just come. And so when we talk about salvation, that is a gift. That is a gift. We're not talking about salvation tonight. We're talking about discipleship. We're talking about following the Lord Jesus Christ. The word disciple is a follower of Christ. Go back, if you would, now to Matthew chapter number 16. I want to say it one more time. Salvation is a free gift. It doesn't cost to be saved. You can't buy it. You can't earn it. It is a gift, right? You understand that tonight. But if we're talking about following in the footsteps of the Lord Jesus Christ, if you and I want to be Christians, and when I use the term Christian, if we want to be Christ-like, that will come at a cost. That will come at a cost. I believe it was Brother Barnes that was here a few months ago, right before the Beans Conference. I think he preached from here. Let's go to 2 Samuel. I want to use these verses to illustrate, again, introducing my thought tonight. Let's go to 2 Samuel, if you would, there in the Old Testament. 2 Samuel, chapter number 24. Now, we're talking about the cost of following Christ. We're not talking about the cost of getting saved, okay? That cost Jesus everything, but it's free for me and you. But look in 2 Samuel tonight, chapter number 24, okay? 2 Samuel chapter number 24, and look with me at verse 18. "And Gad came that day to David and said unto him, Go up, rear an altar unto the Lord and the threshing floor of Araunah, the Jebusite. And David, according to the saying of Gad, went up as the Lord commanded. And Araunah looked and saw the king and his servants coming on toward him. And Araunah went out and bowed himself before the king on his face upon the ground. And Araunah said, Wherefore is my lord the king come to his servant? And David said, To buy, watch this, to buy the threshing floor, said, to buy the threshing floor of thee, to build an altar unto the Lord, that the plague may be stayed from the people." So you remember, David had numbered the people, and so God brought plagues upon the land, and God was chased into the land because of what David did. And look at verse number 22. "And Araunah said unto David, Let my lord the king take and offer up what seemeth good unto him. Behold, here be oxen for burnt sacrifice, and threshing instruments, and other instruments of the oxen for wood. All these things did Araunah as a king give unto the king. And Araunah said unto the king, The Lord thy God accept thee. And the king said unto Araunah, Nay," watch this, "but I will surely buy it of thee at a price. Neither will I offer burnt offerings unto the Lord my God of that which doeth," watch this, "cost me nothing." You see that? So here is the king. Araunah says, "Look, I will give you the threshing floor. I will give you the offerings, okay? You can have it. You don't have to buy it." And then David says, I will not offer to God that which doeth not cost me nothing, okay? And so here in Matthew chapter number 16, the Lord Jesus kind of lays out some things that if you're going to be a follower of him, that it's going to cost you some things. not to be saved, okay, salvation's free. But if you want to follow Jesus, it's going to cost you. Let's go back to Matthew 16 now, and let me point some of these things out in these verses to you tonight, okay? I believe number one, what it's going to cost.

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1: Follow me. He said, the first thing that's going to take place, you've got to be willing to deny yourself. That word deny means to withhold, okay, or to refuse. Now, we have a hard time in the day and age that you and I live in. I believe we are in the last days. And one thing that I believe the American Christian struggles with today, we don't do good with denying ourselves. If you don't believe that, just fast, okay? Just decide you're going to fast, and you'll see how self will kick in pretty fast, okay? And in 2 Timothy chapter number 3, the Bible says this: know also that in the last days perilous times shall come. For men shall be what? Lovers of their what? Own self. Now, Jesus said, if you're going to follow me, our flesh, we love ourselves. Jesus said in the last days, men are going to be lovers of themselves. Now, men has been lovers of themselves since creation. So why would Jesus say, in the last days, men are going to be lovers of themselves? Because you see an increase in this. We're living a day today where it's all about self. It's all about me. So Jesus said, if you're going to be a follower of me, the first thing you're going to need to do, you're going to have to deny yourself. You see that? Let me give you some areas that you may not have to deny yourself. You may have to deny yourself when it comes to the area of wealth. A lot of Christians, we seek wealth, but Jesus says here, if any man come after me, let him deny himself. Many of you have heard the story of Bill Borden. Bill Borden's grandfather was Mr. Borden, who owned what you and I know today, Borden's Milk. A lot of you have drank in that milk probably. And his grandfather started that over 100 years ago. And Bill Borden was the grandson. And he was to inherit the corporation. He was going to be the president of the board. And Bill Borden, when he was a young man, surrendered his life to be a missionary. And so he told his family, he says, God has called me. I'm going to go to Cairo, Egypt. I want to learn the language there, and I want to reach Muslims with the gospel of Jesus Christ. His family pleaded with him, said, you got to be kidding. I mean, you have within your in the palm of your hand to inherit millions dollar corporation, and you're going to walk away from all of that to be a missionary. He said, "Yes, God has called me to be a missionary, and I'm going to follow the Lord." And he wrote in his Bible, "No reserve." When he got there, he began to get sick. He wasn't there but a few months. He wrote in the flyleaf of his Bible, no retreat. He died within a few months, but before he had died, he wrote, no regret. Here is Bill Borden, could have inherited all of this wealth and been the president of that company. And somebody may hear his life or read his life story and say, what a waste. I mean, here you go. He walks away from all of that. Hey, no man is a fool, are you with me, who gives up that which he cannot keep to gain that which he cannot lose. And so what did he do? Hey, he denied himself of the wealth. He denied himself of the wealth. Jesus said, now, God may not be calling you. You may not be inheriting or have that opportunity. But for him, he had to be willing to deny himself. Okay. Hey, you may deny yourself of great fame. I think of C.T. Studd. He was a cricket player late in the 1800s there, into the 19th century. And he became very, very famous. He would be like the Babe Ruth or Hank Aaron of our day. But he got saved and he became a missionary. He inherited a fortune. And C.T. Studd gave away all of the wealth and became a missionary. Jesus said, if any man will come after me, let him deny himself. You may have to be willing to deny wealth or fame or comfort. Now think about when I went to Papua New Guinea some 27 years ago, and I went there to visit

0: Andre, who is still in Papua New Guinea, who's been there almost 40 years as a missionary. He buried his wife there. He's remarried. But when I went to visit Brother John Gray, he said, Preacher, if you look up at that hill right there, he said, when I got here, I had this little bitty piece of land, and he said, the hospital was up there on the hill, and he said, for years, they've been dumping their trash down this hill. By a wheelbarrow and a shovel, John Gray went in there by hand and began to clean that place up. And man, he made it beautiful. I couldn't believe it. And so here and his wife, they would have to catch water off a roof. They would go down to a village to get drinking water. And I remember when I was there, I'm a shower guy, okay? I like take two or three showers a day. And so they had a little bitty room, probably about as big as one of our Sunday school rooms, maybe a little bit bigger for them, and a little bitty living room, and they had a little bitty bathroom. And I said, Brother John, I'd like to get me a shower. He says, okay. He handed me a coffee pot and says, here you go. I thought he was picking on me. I thought he was pulling my leg. And I kind of looked at him. He said, you're not going to be able to turn on the shower. And as there's a shower in there, but ain't no water going to come out. He said, I can heat the water up a little bit for you. And he said, but you ain't going to be taking a shower for the next 10 days. And so you got in that shower and you got your little rag, and that was your bath. That's what they had been doing for several years. Jesus said, if any man will come after me, let him deny himself. Let him deny himself. Boy, this, I don't know about your flesh. My flesh doesn't do good with denying itself. Hey, we may have to deny ourselves of inconvenience. You know, we're a people today in America, people of convenience. Have you noticed that? You ever wonder, you see all these family dollar stores, Dollar General stores that just pop up everywhere. You know what they're doing? They're competing with Walmart. They're trying to wedge her that instead of going to Walmart, where it may be sometimes a little bit cheaper, that you'll choose convenience over saving money. And sometimes we will, won't we? And we'll choose convenience over a price of something because it is convenient. You know, if you're going to serve the Lord, sometimes you're going to have to be inconvenient. People don't want to come to church on Sunday night. Why? It is inconvenient. People don't want to come on Wednesday night. Why? It is inconvenient. Jesus said, if any man is going to come after me, hey, you got to be willing to deny yourself. I'm talking about some things that may cost you to follow Jesus. Number one, it's going to cost you a willingness to deny yourself. Go back to Matthew chapter 16. Matthew chapter number 16. Are we tonight willing to deny ourselves? It's hard to get people to participate in an all-night prayer meeting. Why? Man, we don't want to deny ourselves of sleep. We don't want to deny ourselves of sleep. You know, there's got to be a willingness to deny ourselves. Look in Matthew chapter number 16. So number one, it's going to cost you self. It's going to cost you self. Jesus said, if you're going to come after me, you need to be willing to deny yourself. Everybody still with me so far? You said, man, I wish I'd have missed tonight. Okay. The Lord knows what we need, doesn't he? But don't do good with this. I don't do good with this. Look what else he said in verse 24. Then said Jesus unto his disciples, if any man, that's you or me or anybody else, if any man will come after me, number one, let him do what? Deny himself. That's number one. Number two, he said, take up his cross and follow me. Now, what is he saying? We're talking about the cost of following the Lord. We're not talking about the cost of salvation. We're not even talking about the cost of becoming a Christian. You receive Christ. He paid the cost. He paid the price. You accept Jesus. That's how you get saved. But if you're going to follow Jesus, and a lot of, you're going to see why a lot of people fade away. Even in Jesus' day, a lot of people fade away. One man come, he said, hey, I want to follow you. And he said, hey, the foxes have holes and the birds have nests, but the Son of Man has nowhere to lay his head. Hey, he disappeared. Another man said, hey, I want to follow you, but my father died. Let me go bury him first. Jesus said, let the dead bury the dead. Boy, he fled away. Another guy said, I want to follow you. And he said, let me go tell everybody goodbye. Jesus said, any man having put his hand to the plow and looking back is not fit for the kingdom of God. Boy, they fed away. You'll find out in the Christian life, when you start talking about following Jesus Christ, you'll end up with a handful of people. That's how it was then. That's how it is now. Why? People don't do good when it comes to denying self. Number two, we do not do too good when it talks about taking up a cross. I think when we look at the cross, Jesus said, if any man going to come after me, let him what? Number one, deny himself. He said, number two, and take up his cross. So if we're going to take up a cross, do we understand tonight, when we think about the cross, Jonathan sung about it, we preached about it. When we think about a cross, what do you and I relate a cross to? So when Jesus was teaching here, and he said, if any man will come after me, let him deny himself and take up his cross, what was he telling us? Listen to the song here. This is one of the old good hymns that we sing a lot. It's called The Old Rugged Cross. The Old Rugged Cross, okay? And I think that, what page is that? Is that 51? No, page 56. There it is. Listen to this. I'm not going to sing it, okay? Don't worry. On a hill far away stood an old rugged cross. Listen, the emblem of suffering and shame. So when Jesus said, if any man going to follow me, number one, you're going to have to deny yourself. You're going to follow me, you may not have nowhere to lay your head. If you're going to follow me, this is not going to be peaches and cream. This may not be what you are cut out to be. If you want to follow me, number one, you're going to have to deny yourself. Number two, you're going to have to take up your cross, take up his cross. What was Jesus saying? Hey, there's got to be a willingness to suffer. There's got to be a willingness. There's going to be some pain. You need to listen to the whole sermon before you leave now. When we think about the cross, what do we think about? We think about the physical pain that Jesus suffered, right? We think about the rejection. My God, why hast thou forsaken me? We think about the loneliness. When we think about the cross, our minds go to Jesus and all that he suffered and all that he went through. And what I'm saying, if you're going to follow Jesus, there's going to be some pain sometimes. Hey, if you're going to follow Jesus, there's going to be some suffering sometimes. Go to Luke chapter number 14 tonight. We're talking about, you know, the cost of following Christ. When you start preaching this, man, that you know, people, they flee. They run. Go to Luke chapter number 14. Watch this. It ain't going to get easier here. And it'll get easier at the end, okay? You'll be glad if you stay for the whole sermon. You need to listen to the whole thing, okay? Look at Luke chapter 14. Talking about some things that it may cost you if you follow Christ. Number one, it may cost you your, you know, denying self. It may cost you some suffering and some pain. And Luke 14, watch this. Nearly the same kind of teaching that Jesus is teaching here. Look at verse 26. If any man come to me and hate not his father and mother and wife and children and brethren and sisters, yea, his own life also, he cannot be my disciple. And nobody's hopping up and reading that verse nowadays. Do you see that? Look at verse 27. Whosoever doeth not bear his cross and come after me cannot be my disciple. For which of you intending to build a tower sitteth not down first and counteth the cost, whether he hath sufficient to finish it? Lest haply after he hath laid the foundation is not able to finish it, all that behold it begin to mock him, saying, this man began to build and was not able to finish. Or what king going to make war against another king sitteth not down first and consulteth whether he be able with 10,000 to meet him that cometh against him with 20,000? Or else, while the other yet a great way off, he sendeth in ambush and desireth conditions of peace. So likewise, look at verse 33. So likewise, whosoever he be of you that forsaketh not all that he hath cannot be my disciple. Boy, it's quiet tonight, isn't it? Now that's hard preaching, isn't it? But back up and look at verse 26 again. Somebody said the word hate there means to love less, okay? I know there's no contradiction in the Bible. Ephesians 5, the Bible commands me to love my wife as Christ loved the church. Okay, we understand that. But what he is telling us in verse 26, that Jesus Christ comes before everybody. Jesus Christ is to be number one in our lives. If any man will come to me and hate not his father and mother and wife and children and brothers and sisters, yea, his own life also, he cannot be my disciple. Hey, it may cost you family and friends. It may cost you family and friends to follow the Lord Jesus Christ. I've told the story often here. There's a hymn in your hymn book by the name of the man that wrote it was Charles Wagley. He wrote, "No one ever cared for me like Jesus." When Charles Wagley surrendered to preach, he went home and he told his wife, he said, "Honey, God has called me to preach. I'm going to be an evangelist." He said, "I didn't marry no preacher, and I definitely didn't marry no evangelist." And she left him. And he went to the piano and he began to just kind of mess around with the piano with tears running down his face and a broken heart. His wife walked out because he says, "I want to follow Jesus." Now, I think most of the time what's going to happen if we live the Christian life right, we're going to win our family. And that is the desire for all of us, right? It's not to lose our family, but to win our family. But if you're going to be a follower of Jesus Christ, for some people, it cost them their family. I've told the story at least twice here. I was preaching in California there at a North Valley Baptist Church. I preached on Sunday morning and a Muslim young lady walked the aisle and got saved. Two friends had invited her and she walked the aisle and she got saved. Well, I didn't know that. I didn't know, but that night is when I found out about it. When church was over that night, I was walking with Brother Treber. We was going over to have a little fellowship hall to eat, and was going to eat after church there at the church. And so he and I was walking across the parking lot, and these three girls, two of the girls that was members that had invited the Muslim girl, they stopped Brother Treber and they said, "Could we talk to you for just a minute?" I was standing there by him. They said, "This is our friend, preacher. She walked the aisle this morning. She got saved." "But preacher, if she gets baptized, her family is going to disown her." And boy, I was standing there thinking, what is he going to tell this young lady? She's probably in her early 20s. What is he going to tell her? That's tough. The preacher looked at the young lady and says, "I understand your situation." Because they was asking, what should she do? He said, "But you know, after we get saved, it is a command to follow the Lord in baptism. That is a command. It's not optional for any of us." You could just see those two girls' face. You could read it. You could read her face. See, we had Miss Nancy that got baptized this morning. When she got baptized, it probably didn't really cost her a lot. But you understand, in the world, the world that you live in, when some people become a Christian and they get baptized, it can cost them their life. Our heads are bowed, our eyes are closed tonight.
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Or you may call me at my home phone, area code 601-943-6384. We do appreciate the calls. We appreciate the comments, the cards, the letters. Every way that you let us know that you listen, and we'll be of encouragement. Also, it's our intent to be a blessing in every way. Should there be some subject matter you'd want us to undertake, you feel, let us know that. And when the Lord's in it, we'll try to undertake it on air. At this time, we're going to read some verses of Scripture found in the book of Genesis. Genesis chapter 32. I'm going to drop down to verse 24 and begin reading, and then we'll try to narrow our thoughts in just a few minutes and try to get something on our mind that I feel like it'd be a blessing to each of us, be of the Lord to do so.

24, "And Jacob was left alone, and there wrestled a man with him until the breaking of day. And when he saw that he prevailed not against him, he touched the hollow of his thigh. And the hollow of Jacob's thigh was out of joint as he wrestled with him. And he said, 'Let me go, for the day breaketh.' And he said, 'I will not let thee go except thou bless me.' And he said unto him, 'What is thy name?' And he said, 'Jacob.' And he said, 'Thy name shall be no more Jacob, but Israel. For as a prince thou hast power with God and with men, and hast prevailed.' And Jacob asked him and said, 'Tell me, I pray thee, thy name.' And he said, 'Wherefore is it thou dost ask after my name?' And he blessed him there. And Jacob called the name of the place Peniel, 'For I have seen God face to face, and my life is preserved.' And as he passed over Peniel, the sun rose upon him, and he halted upon his thigh. Therefore the children of Israel eat not of the Sinai which shrank, which is upon the hollow of the thigh, unto this day, because he touched the hollow of Jacob's thigh, and the Sinai that shrank." I'm going to cease reading here. And we're going to talk about the setting in just a moment. But let me tell you this before I read about the setting and talk about it. I want to talk to us today about trouble. Having trouble in life. And what I want to tell you is, before we go any further, that when people get saved, that doesn't mean that all the trouble in life has gone. And it's passed on, it's left. I remember years ago, a man that got saved, and I believe he did, but there's been a lot of preaching done, a lot of things said about once people get saved, you set free from all your problems, there'll never be any more. But let me tell you, when we are saved, we still live in the same body we've always lived in. We still have to deal with the same old notions, the same old desires, the same old lust. But we have the Spirit of God to help us as we go through that. We don't have to concave to it. We don't have to cave in on it. Because God, they will help us with it. But the thought is out there when you get saved, man, from then on it's going to be easy sailing, smooth sailing. Our life's not going to have any problems. It's going to just be like a bed of roses. But I'm going to tell you, that's as far from the Scripture as it could be. There's going to be problems in life. Yet within our inner man, that's going to be the case. If we can trust the Lord and grow and learn more about Him. This man I was about to tell you about got saved, and he'd been a very successful man in business, and had his family, and he'd done good, a good man in a lot of ways. But his thinking was, and he'd heard a lot of things preached about, boy, it's just going. His thoughts: my business will boom now, I'll be better and bigger than ever, won't be any problems, and things going to go well. And he hadn't been saved a long time. Until different things began to happen. I believe he had a son killed in a car wreck. Had struggles in business, with business affairs. Didn't go down, go under, but it was just different. And he became very bitter about it. I hope that I lost track of him. I hope one day he kind of got together with it. Could understand God hadn't mistreated him. There was just some problems going to come his way in life. And problems were going to come our way. It doesn't matter if we're saved or lost. Just human beings, we're going to have some trouble as we go through life. Job said that a man born of woman is a few days and full of trouble. Also, there's a statement made in the book of Job, and you think about this, and it's just as sure. Job said that, or the writer of the book of Job, that just as sure as sparks fly upward, so is a man given to trouble. So if you build a fire and you watch your sparks, just as sure as those sparks go up, people's going to have trouble in life. There's just going to be some of it. The Bible said God, he reigns on the just and the unjust. But in the life of a saved person, God has a reason for the problems that comes his way in life. But while we're going through it and dealing with it, sometimes we don't understand. Sometimes we can't get it all in perspective. I go back to the book of Romans. The Bible said, "For we know." Notice that now. We know. Verse 28, Romans 8, that all things work together for good to them who love the Lord, who are called according to His purpose. He didn't say that all things felt good. He didn't say that all things would be pleasant. He said all things work together for good. In other words, if we allow the Lord to work these things in our life, it's going to be for good. And God's going to use it for good. We'll be made the better.

grow, we'll grow stronger. And that's some of the things we're going to try to talk about. And I know I started a subject that's a lot greater and bigger that I can deal with in any one sitting. We'll provoke the thought, if nothing else, you can think about it and give it some thought, maybe add it to some of whatever you already know. But we're going to have trouble. There's just no way around that. Trouble and problems are going to come our way in life. Always has, always will. I'm going to go back and deal with the setting now. Here's Jacob. Jacob goes back to the time of his life that, if you remember, his brother Esau sold him his birthright. He outright sold it to him. Process of time, come time that Isaac was about to pass the blessing on to whoever, well, really to Esau. And Jacob's mother kind of instigated this and had him to go in and, by deceit, and obtain this. He didn't have to do it. I don't know how God was going to handle it if he hadn't. But God was going to take care of it. It was already Jacob's. And Jacob did that. And he got himself in trouble, had a lot of problems. And the name Jacob, notice the name Jacob, that word just simply means a supplanter. He was a trickster. If you dealt with Jacob, you got beat. That's pretty much what it amounted to. He just outsmarts you. He'd pull it on you. But when he had to, after the blessing by deceit, then Esau made arrangements to kill Jacob. And so how they knew that. So they made arrangements for Jacob to just leave the country. He went back to the land where his mother and him came from and dwelt with them for a period of time, and come to find out his uncle was probably about as big a trickster as he was. And I won't go through all the details of that, but Jacob is a lot of trouble now. He's been there for a while, has a big family, has grown to have a multitude of, God's blessed him to have cows and sheep and goats and some servants. But God speaks to him one day and says, I'm ready for you to leave the land where you are and go back to the land, go to Bethel, go back to the land of Israel. So Jacob proceeds to go, and some problems with that depart and don't have time to get into it. But what's happening as he's traveling and getting pretty near that part of the country, I'm going to use the term spies, he sends out some men to go out and see what's taking place and what's going on. And they come back and told him that Esau, your brother, is coming to meet you with 400 men. Well, you think about that now. Jacob knew the last time he saw him that Esau wanted to kill him. Now he's coming to meet him with 400 men. Jacob's in trouble. Here he's traveling along. He doesn't have an army. Doesn't have a lot of weaponry to fight with. And not only that, he's just badly outnumbered. And Jacob's coming to kill him. Or Esau's coming to kill him, rather. And Jacob knows this. And he understands it. And not only that, he's in danger. What about all of his possessions? What about his wives? What about his children? Man, he is in trouble. Jacob is in trouble. And he goes about to get out of this trouble and try to get it settled, about like we do a lot of times. Notice he prayed. Let me go back to and read something. Notice how he prayed. He said in... And Jacob said, O God of my father Abraham and God of my father Isaac, the Lord which saidest unto me, return to thy country and I will, and to thy kindred, and I will deal well with thee. I am not worthy of the least of thy mercies and of the truth which thou hast showed to thy servant. For with my staff I passed over this Jordan, and now I have become two bands. Deliver me, I pray, from the hand of my brother, from the hand of Esau, for I fear him, lest he will come and smite me and the mother with the children. He said, that's what I'm facing. We all fixing to be killed, God, unless you help. And he's prayed. But see, when he got through praying, it's not settled. It's not fixed. How many times have you done that? Oh, you prayed over a situation, you get through praying. You know you need to pray, but when you get through somehow in your heart, it's not taken care of. So Jacob makes arrangements then that night to take animals that come to him. And ever how many did, didn't matter how many there were, he set them aside and got some, divided them in three different groups and got some of his servants to take them, have them to go meet Esau with them and bring them to him and give them to him. Keep in mind, here's Jacob still. He's still working his own way here, thinking about what he'll do. He's prayed, but that's not settled. He's got to help the Lord with this. So he makes arrangements to send all these animals to his brother. And as he does that, also you notice verse 20. And here's his motive. Behold, thy servant Jacob is behind us. That's what they tell them. And he said, this is what Jacob said now. I will appease him with a present that goeth before me, and after I'll see his face, peradventure he will accept of me.
So Jacob now sends all these animals to go meet him. But you know, he still doesn't have peace with this. Well, things still aren't right with Jacob. He's still in trouble. He's facing trouble. Jacob, one of God's called men, elect, if you want to use that term. He was called by God and chosen for a great work. Matter of fact, his name's Jacob. His name was changed to Israel, and we'll get to that in a few moments. But the name Jacob, I made mention to you, means a supplanter, a man after his own ways. His name was changed to Israel after a while, which is a man having power with God, or a man after God's ways. A lot of difference there, isn't there? But his name was changed. But you, as you read through the scripture, I'll just toss this out for what it's worth. You'll find whenever God dealing with the nation of Israel, when they're behaving well, he calls them Israel. When they're misbehaving, he calls them Jacob. So here we get back to Jacob now. Now Jacob realizes this is not fixed. I'm in trouble. This thing's coming to head. I have to get fixed. So he takes what he has, his wives and family, and sends them across the river, the brook. And after he gets them all across, it said in verse 24, and Jacob was left alone. That's where I started reading. Sometimes whenever we really get in trouble and we need God's help, we get alone, don't we? And that's the great thing. The Bible teaches that. He got alone. And I'm going to tell you what, he began to call out to God. He's not just praying now. He's more than that. And also you notice when he got alone, there wrestled a man with him until the breaking of day. Somebody came. And that wouldn't happen with everybody, but let me ask you this question. Have you ever found yourself in trouble wrestling with God over something? You knew what God wanted, you knew what God demanded, and yet you're in trouble with it. You're struggling with it. That's what Jacob's doing. And also you notice that he did this, and when he couldn't prevail over him. And the man started to leave. And when the man, no doubt, is probably the incarnate of Christ, but nonetheless started to leave at daylight, at daybreak. And Jacob held on to him and wouldn't let him go. And he said, unless you bless me, I'm not going to let you go. And I want you to notice then, he said, thy name. What's your name? He said, it's Jacob. He said, it won't be Jacob any longer. And he smote him in the hollow of his thigh. He crippled him. Now let's get something in mind here now. Here's Esau coming with 400 men, soldiers, to kill him. Jacob has nothing to fight with. He's not in the fighting business. He's not prepared for that. Doesn't have by far the number of people. And now he's a crippled man. He's in more trouble than ever, isn't he? But see, he was blessed. He come to the place in this blessing that he had to turn to God and lay it in God's hands and let God take care of it. And that's what evidently that's what he did. He come to the place, not only that, I'll just obey God. I'll serve him. There was something happened that changed within Jacob that night, because he changed from being Jacob to Israel. And here's the name Israel. For as a prince, that hath power with God and men and hath prevailed. So there's been change come about him. So he's been blessed. But it was through trouble that he was blessed. Through trouble, he come to the place of which that he saw God in a different light. Sometimes see trouble that comes our way, and it causes us to get closer to God. It causes us to move to God. I remember years ago pastoring a man, a good man. I'm talking about a good man. But somehow, he said he grew up and he struggled with salvation. He somehow misunderstood what God had in mind for him. And somehow dealing with it, just couldn't get it settled. So he just kind of put it on the back burner. Instead, one morning going to work, he got a tornado. And he said, honestly, I wouldn't live to get through this. He said, I thought I was dying. He said, I thought I'd be destroyed. He said, I didn't get hurt, but he said, I didn't see how it could keep going. And he said, it was a good thing for me. He said, because of this, he said, I turned to the Lord. And he said, I saw how bad I needed to be saved. I could die at any time. And he trusted the Lord and was saved. I mean, so trouble. See, sometimes God sends trouble our way, and the end result of it is, We're the better because of it. We don't like trouble. None of us like trouble, but we're the better sometimes because of it. I'll give you the details of a man, and I'll be vague about it, not name him. But a number of years ago, he graduated from high school. Just a good boy, no doubt. God had something for him in life, and he probably had something else in mind rather than listening to God. Never had been saved. And doing about the way he wanted to, and just kind of pushing things aside. And got in a bad car wreck. And some of them got killed in the car wreck. He was one of the only ones probably lived to come out of that car wreck. And he made a statement, because of this,
He said, I got saved. As a matter of fact, he was badly injured, badly injured. And I won't go into other details about it, but because of the problems he faced, he realized how much he needed the Lord. He saw himself right on the brink of hell. Well, I'll tell you what, that's trouble ever how it comes. David made the statement back in Psalms 116. He said, I found trouble and sorrow. In other words, the pains of hell got hold upon me. The sorrows of death compassed me. In other words, I saw me dying and on the road to hell. And if I went to die like I was, hell would be my destiny. I'm telling you, that'll bring you to trouble and sorrow, won't it? Well, no doubt caused David a desire to be saved and to be saved. So our troubles that come our way, I want to go back to the book of 1 Peter with you just a second. I'll read these verses rather than just refer to them. But Lord sends trouble a lot of ways to try us. And when he tries us, God doesn't have to try us to know what we'll do, but we don't know ourselves what we'll do. So God tries us and he proves what we are and what'll take place. And Peter writes about this, and he made the statement in verse 7. He said, the trial of your faith, 1 Peter 1:7, the trial of your faith being much more precious than gold that perisheth through, though it be tried with fire, might be found to praise and honor and glory at the appearing of Jesus Christ. If we allow our trouble to exercise us and make us better, then when we meet the Lord in his glory, it's going to be better for us because of what's happened. So Peter said, the trying of your faith, the trials that come your way in life, the testing that comes your way in life, he said, you're better because of it. I go a little further over in this same book, and I want you to notice chapter 4. He said, beloved, think it not strange concerning the fiery trials which has come to try you, as some strange things happen unto you. Notice what he said. He said that when it happens, don't think that, why me? Don't think of it as some strange thing that's happened to me. But here's how you think about this. What is God working in and through me? What is God wanting to do with this? And he said, if you do that, then he said, but rejoice that God's working in you. Rejoice that God is giving you the opportunity to glorify him. Rejoice inasmuch as you're partakers of Christ's suffering, that when his glory shall be revealed, you will be glad with exceeding joy. In other words, there's something better out there that trouble brought about. Sometimes, see, trouble comes about that to try us and to make us stronger and to make us better. Also to prove what's in our heart. Abraham was tested. He was tried. Job was tested and tried. Hezekiah was tested and tried. And there's a statement made about Hezekiah that I'm going to drop back and read and notice about it. In the book of 2 Chronicles, I'll read it. I think I could paraphrase it, but I'm going to turn and read it. If you remember, some things happened to Hezekiah. He all but died. And the Lord gave him 15 more years to live. And then in the midst of all that, the king of Babylon sent some ambassadors to him, no doubt bringing him condolences and sympathy from them. And somehow it impressed Hezekiah so much, he showed them all the things of God and the vessels in the house of God. And God let him know that you made a bad mistake here, that because of this, he said, the king of Babylon one day will carry all this away. But he said this about it, concerning Hezekiah and what had happened to him. He said, how be it in the business of the ambassadors of the princes of Babylon, who sent unto him to inquire the wonder that was done in the land, God left him to try him that he might know what was in his heart. Sometimes a man's living for God, struggling to live for God, and putting forth effort, and then I've known people that serve God for years. And then something happened in their life that was so tempting to them, whether it be another woman or another man, or whether it be money that got involved, the opportunity to get this or that, or whatever it might have been. And they got involved in it and destroyed themselves. And you look back and say, why in the world would God allow such a thing to happen to them? He did it so we could know what was in their heart. They weren't as perfect as you thought. They weren't as strong as we thought. And they're probably not as strong as they thought they were. So God allowed trouble to come and prove what was in their heart. Sometimes that's the only way he can get their attention, to help them see who they are and what they are. We're nothing more than just a human being, saved by grace, depraved by nature, corrupt before God. And yet God loves us and he saved us. But we need to see that. We're subject to doing anything. There's nothing that a human being can do, but what we're not all capable of that. Boy, if you can see that and understand that, you'll stay so much closer to the Lord. And sometimes the Lord lets trouble come your way to show you what is there. Another thing that trouble comes,
We'll do soul

Searching when trouble comes. We have some examples given in the Bible, and I won't have time to go into the details of all them. But David, back over in 2 Samuel chapter 21, verse 3, famine come to the land for 3 years in a row, and they sought to know what the problem was, and God helped them to see what the problem was. Joshua, back in the book of Joshua, after they had taken the city of Jericho, when they got ready to go up and fight Ai, they didn't even pray. They didn't seek God's will. They didn't seek to know what was going on. And yet they got up there and it was soundly defeated. And when he came back, Joshua fell on his face. He began to pray. He wanted to know what's going on. And the Lord let him know there's sin in the camp. You got to deal with this sin. I'm not going to be with you till you do. So here they found out the problem, but it's through that they've had the trouble first. They had the problems and the troubles. And the Bible lets us know this. It's better to go to the house of mourning than it is the house of feasting. Because by sorrow and by grief, the countenance is made better of a man. And we see that a man's made better, his heart's made better. God, you went through trouble. Trouble will cause us to search our heart, search our life, and draw closer to God. Or, if it does it, it'll cause you to become harder and push yourself further away. And if it does, God still proved out what was in your heart when he did this. Sometimes trouble gets us where God wants us to be. If you backed up to chapter 11 of the book of Acts, you find what had happened. Let me back up a little earlier in the book of Acts. Christ sent all the apostles and commanded them to begin the work of preaching the gospel in Jerusalem and then in Judea and the uttermost part of the Samaria and then the uttermost part of the earth. But they were content to remain in Jerusalem. And I think we can see that. We can relate to that. They were content to just simply stay in Jerusalem. And the next thing you know, Stephen was stoned to death for preaching the gospel. James was put into prison, and he was beheaded. Peter was put into prison, and they're about ready to kill him. And the Bible said here in verse 19 of chapter 11, "Now they which were scattered abroad upon the persecution that arose about Stephen traveled as far as Phoenicia and Cyprus and Antioch, preaching the word none to the Jews only." What caused them to move? They started killing them. God allowed trouble to come to spread so the gospel could be spread, to get his word done, to get them where they needed to be. Well, you go back and look at a man by the name of Moses. And Moses was to deliver the children of Israel out of Egyptian bondage. And when he was 40 years old, he thought at that time that maybe the time had come for him to deliver them. And he saw these two Egyptians fighting, and he tried to stop them. And what he did, he wound up and had killed the Egyptian. Maybe it was an Egyptian and Hebrew man striving. And he killed the Egyptian. I think he's probably in self-defense and buried him in the sand, thought he had it hid. The news got out. And Pharaoh said, I'll kill Moses. So now Moses had to flee and go to the wilderness. And he spent 40 years over there. I'm sure a lot of thoughts went through Moses' mind in the beginning of this. What's this all about, Lord? I'm to deliver them. I'm trying to do your work. I'm trying to do the things that are right. Now, look, I'm having to run for my life. But what God was doing with him when he got him over there was preparing him to lead the children of Israel out of Egyptian bondage. When Moses brought them out of Egyptian bondage and they crossed the Red Sea, they went right back into the same wilderness that Moses had been in for 40 years. And he was not a stranger there. He was well prepared to lead and guide them. So God was used trouble to get him where he needed to be. Sometimes we don't go where we need to be until we have trouble in our heart and life, until we have trouble that comes our way. We humble ourselves. We seek God. And sometimes God shows us what he wants us to do and where he wants us to be. And when we're after trouble, sometimes we'll get on our way and go. What caused Jonah to finally go to Nineveh? He didn't want to go. Matter of fact, refused to go. And yet after he got out of the belly of that whale and that fish had vomited him up on dry ground, Jonah was ready to go. That trouble got him where he's ready to go and preach. It didn't matter what those people thought. It didn't matter what they said. That's where he saw himself being. So trouble, it'll sometimes get us where God wants us to be. So keep that in mind. When trouble's coming your way in life, don't get too upset about it. God's doing this, and sometimes trouble is for his honor and glory. There's two different individuals that's mentioned in the Bible that some things had happened to, and we understand it was for the glory of God. You go back and think about Lazarus. Lazarus died. And the Lord came back there and he raised him from the dead, called him out of the grave. And he made the statement that what's happened.

0: And here is for the glory of God. We wouldn't have known the power of Christ and what he was able to do and all the things he did, except we saw the effects of it. No doubt they were crying. They were grieved. But the Lord was doing something great there. There's another man a little further back earlier in the book of St. John, a man that was born blind. And the disciples of the Lord came one day and they asked the Lord, whose sin caused this man to be born blind? And the Lord said, nobody has. This was done that the glory of God might be revealed in him. So sometimes we face trouble in life, and the intent of it is God wants to be glorified in what we do. Trouble makes us teachable. We're not teachable sometimes. David said, until I was afflicted, I went astray. But now, Lord, teach me thy word. I learned this. I can know about God. Some of the trouble we faced in life, we have no control over. Some of it is just simply come our way in life. God sent it for a reason, and it's to honor and glorify him. Some come because it's self-inflicted. We've disobeyed God. And whenever we disobey God, the trouble that comes from that, whenever God brings that about, that's to punish us. All trouble is not for punishment. All of it is not for that reasoning. It's all to make us better. It's all to draw us closer to God and make us see God in a greater way. But trouble's not all bad. It can make us better. It can strengthen us, cause us to draw closer to God. I see our time is coming gone. If you've never been saved, let me urge you, trust the Lord Jesus Christ while you have the time and opportunity. Heavenly Father, use the message, your honor and glory. Cleanse of our blunders and errors. Forgive us where we failed you. In Jesus' name we pray. Amen.
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Hello, this is Elder Brandon Hartfield. We're thankful to have this opportunity to come again and be on the radio broadcast again this week, and thankful for the radio stations that allow us to come on. You might not agree with everything I say or another man says, but to have the freedom of speech, to be able to come on the airways and share the gospel is a wonderful privilege, not a right. You say we got the right of freedom of speech. Yeah, but these radio stations have the right to choose, you know, whoever they allow or don't allow on their broadcast. Some don't allow ministers at all. Some radio stations don't. And I have always been appreciative ever since the first station I started with, which is WMXI, about 20 years ago, actually. I started with them. And I've always loved and respected their organizations. I certainly pray that we're always appreciative. And say, oh, you're paying them money to be on there. Well, yeah, they're in a business. But I can tell you, over the years of trying to be on radio stations and different things, the years that I've done it, there's a lot of them that will not allow ministers to have time. There's a lot that I've come across. We don't do that. We don't allow that. And sometimes in some areas where I'd been praying about and God had led me to get a radio station or something, I've had a hard time finding one that would let a minister on. And it has caused me to be appreciative of these radio stations and appreciative of the people that listen. Whether you always agree or don't agree, that's fine. But the fact that you give the time to listen, I'm appreciative of that. Because that's the only way God can speak to people is they actually listen. Don't think they know it all. Actually listen. Might listen and say, well, I don't agree with that for whatever reason. But at least they gave me the courtesy of listening. And so with that, with the radio station, I just pray that you are appreciative to these radio stations. It might not hurt to call them up sometimes and say, look, I am appreciative of this. And I say that certainly not for myself, but for ministers in the future. That they could have the same opportunity that we've had. And we are thankful for this opportunity. And before we get started today, we do want to look to the Lord in prayer. Dear Heavenly Father, as we come to you this day, Father, we're so thankful for the many wonderful things that you've done for us. Father, you've been good to us so much better than we deserve. And Father, we pray that you would lead, guide, and direct in the message. Father, you know the need better than we do. Father, help us that we could preach your message, that it could accomplish your will, that we that are saved could be drawn closer to you, and that we could live more for you in this present world. And Father, we pray that for those that are lost, that they would see their need to turn and trust in Christ. They would see the love that you have extended to them through Christ and given your only begotten Son for their salvation. That they would see that and turn and believe in it before it be everlasting too late. Father, we ask for your blessings, and we ask it all in the name of Jesus, for he is worthy. Amen. As we come today, we're going to turn back to the book of Luke chapter 12. I actually thought we were going to be done last week with that, but God just burdened my heart, and I had to redo my, some of the things that I've studied on. I said, no, I've got to fit this in. And we're actually going to pick up where we left off. We left off in verse 21. Last week, talking about the rich man who his crop came in so plentiful that he said, you know, I'm not going to have to work for years. I've got so much yield in my crop. I'm not going to have to work. I can take it easy. I can relax. There's a lot of people that they say that's the kind of life that they want. I encourage you, if you're a Christian, that is not the life you want. There's always work for us to do as God's people. And the sad thing is there is a lot of work lacking. The Bible says that we need to pray that the Lord would send more laborers into the fields. He said the fields are white and ready unto the harvest, but the laborers are few. And a lot of times we look at that as ministers, missionaries. And I can tell you this, Lord, He knows, and we need to pray about this, that we need more ministers. Every year I hear about churches without pastor all over America, and especially
you know, in the areas in which I live. I got a phone call, in fact, just this past week from a church over in Texas that's without pastor. And they were saying, do you know of anybody, Brother Brandon? Do you know? And I'll say this. I know that a man can wait for God to call him or lead him in a certain way at certain times. I do believe that. I'm not the judge of another man. Please understand this. But let me make this very plain. God didn't call part-time preachers. Now, that doesn't mean we can't have another job and, you know, to provide for our families, because that's needed. Some of the churches are small, and if you pastor them, it's not going to be enough for you to eat on and live on. I've preached at a number of places over the years that getting to preach there and the offering I received was basically enough to get my food there and my gas there. And that was it. You know, it was just kind of a wash at the end of it. And I was thankful to go. Would go back 100 times over. Even if I lost money on it, God can provide. Never been ashamed to work either when that's needed. But there are some that have this idea, well, I preach a little bit. You're not a man of God then. In fact, years ago, I had a preacher come to me and say, well, I just want to go different places and preach. I haven't found that in Scripture. I have found missionaries in Scripture. I have found pastors in Scripture. I haven't found men that can, you know, I'll go to this church and preach one night. Now, if there's an older minister, I know there are some men that get to the place, they can still preach, but they don't have the energy and strength anymore to pastor anymore. And I can well understand that and their need and things of that nature. But I'll say this, for a young man to say, I'm just going to go and preach a little bit here and there, it sounds like you're in it just, I'll show up for the offering, but I don't want any responsibility. And I had to tell a man that I looked at what he was doing and what he was about, and I had to tell a man one time, I said, I won't use you. He said, you're not going to use me? I said, no. I said, I won't. I said, I won't refer you to other people either. I wasn't trying to be mean to the man. I was actually trying to rebuke him if he had taken the rebuke. In fact, I was really polite in the way I did it compared to what was on my heart and what I really wanted to do in self. But I said, all these churches without a preacher. And I said, in all these places that don't have the gospel being preached to it, that needs a missionary, and you telling me that God can't call you to one of those two places? And I'm real firm on that. I'm not against a man taking time and praying and getting settled. I knew a man one time that I think he turned down, you know, four or five churches in a row that called him for pastor. And I was looking at that and I said, I wonder what's going on. But I also had known the man a little bit. And again, you don't make quick decisions. You don't make quick judgments. Now, I hope you understand the conversation I had with that other man. It was more of the conversation I had with him and what he said that led me in that direction, not just something I saw or something I observed from a distance. But I did notice this man one time that, you know, he turned down four or five different churches. And I said, well, maybe that's not where God wanted him to be. Because I had this feeling in my heart, knowing the man a little bit. I said, I feel like he's eventually going to pastor. Well, he's been a pastor of a church now, I don't know, 6 or 7 years that he's been a pastor of a church now. It wasn't that he didn't want a pastor. It's just that the places that were calling him, he just didn't feel like that's where God wanted him to be. And he was praying about it. He was seeking God. And no doubt he had some of those times where he was like, God, I don't know what you want, but I know it's not here. And sometimes you even tell people no. And I can tell you this from experience. I got called to be a pastor of a church one time, and I begged God to let me go pastor there. That church may never know it.
And I'm not naming it. But I can remember sitting there talking to God and saying, God, I know these people. I have a burden for this work over here, and I would love to go and pastor there. And I mean, all that I wanted, God said no. And I didn't understand it at the time. God, they have a need. And I have a burden for them. I have a love for them. God, you could use me there. And God said, nope. And I near about shed tears when I stood before them and gave them an answer and said, I can't be your pastor. God just won't let me come. But I had to trust God. Say, what does that have to do with this message? It has to do a lot with it. Because we need to know how to trust God. And we need to know as His children that we always have work to do. I'm not talking about people that get in some accident and can't do something, or somebody that's gotten old and feeble and can't go and do. We're not talking about that. But as long as God gives us ability and sound mind, I believe this, even the people that are at home, I had this conversation with a lady that I pastored one time. She said, I know I'm no use to the church anymore. And I said, that's not true. I said, do you still pray for the services? She said, every week I do. I said, do you pray for the lost at the church? She said, every day. I said, you're not useless. I said, you might not can come and be with us in service like you used to. I said, but you're still a valuable member of this church. And what I'm trying to get across to us is, we as God's people always need to have a burden to go. This man just wanted to take it easy. He wanted to lay up treasure for himself and not be rich toward God.

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1: Picture on this earth is some photo album with you and your kids, or whether it's money, it's still laying treasure up upon this earth. And nothing wrong with money in its rightful place, and nothing wrong with having some good memories. But God is to be put first. We are to put first the kingdom of God and His righteousness, and all these other things shall be added unto us, is what the scripture says. But a lot of people want to give their leftovers to God. And some don't even want to give that. We need to see the sinfulness of what Christ was trying to show us in this man that laid up treasure for himself. And so in verse 22, he said unto his disciples, "Therefore I say unto you, take no thought for your life, what you shall eat, neither for the body, what you shall put on." Is he saying that we're not to be concerned about clothing ourselves? He's saying that's not to be the focus of our lives. We live in a society today where there's a lot of people who say, I got nothing to wear, and they got a walk-in closet. They'll say, we got nothing to eat, and got a pantry full of food. Could it be that we're so spoiled that we just got to have the right set of clothes, and we just got to have the right food and all this other stuff? And nothing wrong with eating nice when we get an opportunity. Please don't misunderstand what I'm saying. I'm not telling you to be on rice and beans all your life. There's a time where you might need to be if you got yourself in debt and things of this nature, and you need to get yourself out of it. But nothing wrong with having a good hamburger every now and then. Nothing wrong with having a good steak every now and then if you can afford it. But our life shouldn't be about, well, my focus is on me eating. My focus is on having all these nice clothes and all these nice things. Again, it's not saying it's wrong to have some nice stuff, but that should not be the focus of our life. So many are focusing on, I gotta have this huge meal, and I gotta have all these nice things. And people are talking about how hard it is to get by. Let me tell you, there's people that survive on a whole lot less than we do. And sometimes you gotta learn to budget and live within your means. And sometimes your means at the moment might be some ramen noodles. Sometimes it might be the red beans and rice, and that's all you can eat. And you've made a big pile of it, and you're going to eat on it for 3 or 4 days in a row. And sometimes we're concerned about what we can put on, and sometimes we're worried about what other people think about us and what we put on. And I believe in being modest. I believe in being decent. I believe in trying to do the best you got with what you have. I grew up, you know, getting hand-me-down clothes. And I was actually the third person in line. I'll tell you what, though, we looked good every time we went to church. And even what I wore to school, it was looked nice. And a lot of times, you know, Mom and Dad, they taught me, especially if I wasn't just going out playing, man, I had to tuck my shirt in, I had to wear a belt. I was to look presentable. But dear friend, our thought process was not how much money can we spend on clothes to impress somebody. And we didn't go into debt trying to get a certain amount of clothes. We just tried to take care of what we had. He said, the life is more than meat and the body more than raiment. Consider the ravens, for they neither sow nor reap, which neither have storehouse nor barn, and God feedeth them, and how much more are ye?

better than the fowls? Can God provide for our needs? And we need to understand there's a difference between want and need. There's a difference. Do we know the difference? What I want and what I need are two different things. And nothing wrong with getting your wants sometimes. But our lives should not be about what we want. Our lives should be about, God, what do you want? What would you have me to do? How would you have me live? How would you have me honor you? And sadly, this lesson is not taught to enough young people. Oh, you got to go out and get yours, and you got to get for yourself, and you got to get this, and you got to get that. There's a whole lot of what people think you have to have that you don't have to have. And when I say that, I'm not saying it's wrong to have things in their proper place. But you know, some people have forgotten. You know, I can remember when we lived in the first house that I remember living in. When we were growing up, I remember a single wide trailer. For about the first, I believe, 7-8 years of my life. That's all I remember. I know Mom and Dad started off in, you know, a little rental place, and it was not fancy. I've passed by where they used to rent. It was definitely not fancy. I think they rented a home that, you know, one of the family members had, and so, you know, they let them live in it for a little time, but not long, and you know, then we were on a piece of land with a single wide trailer. And then I remember when we got the first house. The first house, I believe, was around 900, 1,000 square feet. Might have been 1,100. Like I say, I was a child, so I don't remember the exact dimensions. But I can tell you this, it was small. But I can remember thinking, when we moved there and I had my own bedroom, I thought we were living in a mansion. You know, for me. But the stuff we have isn't near as important as the love we have in it. A home is not just about the size of the house and the size of the closet and all the stuff we put inside of it. The home is about the people and the love within it. And mainly, again, our relationship with God. We have done a horrible job in a lot of churches teaching young people that you need to put God first in all things. And it is evident because a lot of them have left church and they think, well, I'm with my family, I'm doing this, I'm doing that, and you know, I got this job, and oh, look at my house, and look at my car, and look at my truck, and look at my toys, and look at all this stuff that I get to go and do and all the places I get to go and see. How much have you done for the gospel? How many people have you invited to church? And how many people can see Christ within your life? How much have you done for the mission work? How much do you pray for it? How much of an asset are you to your home church? Have you studied well enough that if they needed you to teach a Sunday school lesson, you could do it and you could do a good job at it? If God saw fit to call a man into the ministry, have you set yourself aside in that way and lived in such a way that you're even qualified to fulfill that place if God wanted you to? Like I mentioned earlier, we're lacking on preachers. We're lacking on missionaries. We're lacking, and there's even some people that surrender to the ministry and they act like they're there for the offering and not for the people. Paul had this attitude, I'll gladly spend and be spent for the gospel. Not what I get out of the gospel. We need some servants. And let me say this, we don't just need them in the pulpits. We need servants in the churches. Servants, the older women teaching the younger women, the older men teaching the younger men. When we see something lacking, that boy over there, well, he doesn't.

doesn't know how to work. There should be a man that stands up and says, I'll take him under my wing. I'll show him. I'll make the sacrifice. I'll even lose money for a time if I can help him. Because helping that next generation to learn how to work and how to do and how to provide and how a man should love his wife and love his children and raise them and how a woman should love her own husband and how she should love her children and how they should raise them together in the nurture and admonition of the Lord. These are more important things than the stuff we own. And Jesus put it at the forefront with His people. He said, don't be thinking about all this stuff. The life is more than meat. The body more than raiment. He said, I want you to look out. I take care of the birds. And He said, are you not better than the fowls? And which of you with taking thought can add to His stature one cubit? If you then be not able to do that thing which is least, why take ye thought for the rest? And what He's saying is, if you'll do the work. And I try to teach this young people, oh, I need to know what career to go into, preacher. I need to know. I said, you need to know how to work. You need to know how to be dependable. You need to know how to do the best at whatever you do. You need to have integrity, honesty. There are boundaries that you will not cross. You can't be bribed. You can't be bullied. You need to have courage and conviction by the things of God. And you need to stand upon those things. When things get tough in your marriage, you don't quit. You work through it. You honor your vows. And you believe your word means everything. These are the primary principles, not how much money I make. Not how much stuff I can get. Not what house. But I'll tell you this, if you will put God first, you might be amazed at how God can use you. Because I'll tell you this, you show me a man that'll work, I'll show you a man that's got a job. You show me a man that's really good at his job, and I'll show you a man that'll advance in that job. But the emphasis is always, I want to do my best. I want to treat my customers the same way I'd want to be treated. I want to do good for my boss the same way if I had somebody working for me, I'd like them to work for me. I want to do my very best. I want to do what's right, and I'll let God take care of the rest. That our goal is not money, our goal is faithfulness. Our goal is hard work, honesty, righteousness. I want in everything that I do that God is seen in what I do. Consider the lilies, how they grow. They toil not, they spin not, and yet I say unto you that Solomon in all his glory was not arrayed like one of these. If then God so clothed the grass, which is today in the field, and tomorrow is cast into the oven, how much more will He clothe you, O ye of little faith? And again, the focus is serve God first. Put that as the priority. Seek not ye what ye shall eat or what ye shall drink, neither be ye of a doubtful mind. And what He's saying is don't let your focus and worry and concern be on this. Say, I will work. I will labor. I will be honest. I will do everything within my power to take care of what I can control. But in everything that I do, I am going to honor God above all else. For all these things do the nations of the world seek after, and your Father knoweth that ye have need of these things. But rather, He's telling us what's better, what's most important. But rather, seek ye the kingdom of God, and all these things shall be added unto you. Seek the kingdom of God. Fear not, little flock, for it is...

0: your Father's good pleasure to give you the kingdom. Sell that you have and give alms. Provide yourselves bags which wax not old, and treasure in the heavens that faileth not, where no thief approacheth, neither moth corrupt. For where your treasure is, there will your heart be also. Notice what he is saying is, don't just try to invest to get more money down here. And there's nothing wrong investing in the stock market, having a growth stock mutual fund, having some things laid up later in life. Nothing wrong with that in its place. But if I'm more concerned about my savings account and my retirement account and all these other things than I am about people, I'm investing in the wrong thing. I'm to invest in people. I'm to invest in souls. I'm to invest in the work of God. And it is to mean more to me than anything I can obtain in this life. That's what Jesus is trying to teach us. There are times we might have to sell something to help somebody else. Guess what? The people are more valuable than the stuff. We need to remember this lesson. We need to remember that as a child of God, our focus is not having an easy life, an easy street, and doing whatever we want, and going wherever we want, and doing whatever we want to do, and having all these funds and games and all this other stuff. Our focus is on how can I bring honor and glory to God? How can I be an asset at the church? How can I point souls to Christ? How can I help the missionary in the work that he's doing to achieve his objectives in the places where he's working, that new churches can be established, that more souls can be saved, that those that are starving in those places can be fed and taken care of? Our goal is eternal goals, not temporal goals. And we need to see what's actually most important. And we need to teach it diligently unto our children and our children's children. This is the burden that God has given us today. If you would have anything upon your heart, our number is 601-606-4681. Dear Heavenly Father, pray that you'll take this message, use it to your honor and glory, and for the good that is accomplished, let us step aside and give you the praise. For it's in Jesus' name we do pray. Amen.
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2: As this morning, very familiar verses we preach from this morning, Matthew 11. And tonight, Matthew chapter number 16. The Gospel of Matthew, and we're going to read a lot of verses tonight, Matthew chapter 16. If you found your place there, if you're able, why don't we stand together? I will read out loud. You can follow along as I read Matthew chapter number 16. And if you would, let's pick up in verse number 24. Matthew chapter number 16. Let's pick up in verse number 24. Then said Jesus unto his disciples, if any man will come after me, let him, what does it say? Deny himself and take up his cross and do what? I want you to notice those three words, and follow me. For whosoever will save his life shall lose it. And whosoever will lose his life for my sake shall find it. For what is a man profit if he shall gain the whole world and lose his own soul? Or what shall a man give in exchange for his soul? For the Son of Man shall come in the glory of his Father with his angels, and then he shall reward every man according to his works. Verily I say unto you, there be some standing here which shall not taste of death till they see the Son of Man coming in his kingdom. Let's keep our place there. We're going to come back. We'll preach primarily from those verses. But let's go to Luke chapter number 9. We kind of find the thought that I want to draw your attention to. It's in several places, but we're just going to use these two for right now. Look at Luke chapter number 9, the Gospel of Luke. The Gospel of Luke chapter number 9. We'll pick up in this story here in verse number 57. Luke chapter number 9. And look with me at verse number 57. And it came to pass that as they went into the way, a certain man said unto him, Lord, watch this, I will what? I will follow thee whithersoever thou goest. And Jesus said unto him, foxes have holes, and birds of the air have nests, but the Son of Man hath not where to lay his head. And he said unto another, follow me. But he said, Lord, suffer me first to go and bury my father. Jesus said unto him, let the dead bury their dead, but go thou and preach the kingdom of God. And another also said, Lord, I will follow thee, but let me first go bid them farewell, which are at home at my house. Jesus said unto him, no man having put his hand to the plow and looking back is fit for the kingdom of God. Our Father, we love you. We thank you for loving us. Lord, we thank you for these so convicting words, these sobering words. And God, I pray now in these next few minutes that we would give our attention totally, Lord, to the message tonight, that we could hear what you have for us. And God, without question, we're a very needy people. And I pray and beg and plead that you would help us. We'll thank you for it. In Jesus' name, we do pray and ask it all. Amen. You may be seated. I appreciate so very much your patience. Let's go back, if you would, quickly tonight. Let's go back to Matthew chapter number 16. I want to draw your attention to the words in verse number 24. Just these few words. Look at verse 24. Then said Jesus unto his disciples, watch this, if any man will what? If any man will come after me, if any man will come after me, then he begins to tell them certain things here. If any man will come after me. I want to give you a message tonight titled, Some of the Cost in Following Christ Jesus. I believe that he lays out in Luke chapter number 9 and then also in Matthew chapter number 16. I believe that the Lord lays out some things that it may very well cost you if you are going to follow the Lord Jesus Christ. Now, do not get confused. It could be easy to get confused here. I am not talking about what it costs to be saved. I'm talking about what it costs to follow the Lord Jesus Christ. He said, if any man come after me, let him deny himself and take up his cross and follow me. Salvation is a free gift, okay? It doesn't cost you anything to be saved. It costs Jesus his life. You understand that? Let me just give you a few verses about that just in way of introduction. We find in Romans chapter 6 in verse number 23, the Bible says, for the wages of sin is death, but the gift of God is eternal life through Jesus Christ our Lord. So when a person gets saved, what they have to do is receive the gift. You understand? Doesn't salvation, you don't purchase salvation. You don't work for salvation. You just got to receive it. We find it in Ephesians chapter number 2 and verse number 8. The Bible says, for by grace are you saved through faith, and that not of yourselves. It is the gift of God, not of works, lest any man should boast. And so salvation is a gift. It is free. And Jesus died on the cross. He paid our sin debt. Now, if we're going to go to heaven, we got to receive that gift. You agree with that? Listen to this verse. Some people don't catch it, but if you want to jot it down. In the book of Isaiah, chapter 55, and verse 1, ho, everyone that thirsteth, come ye to the waters. And he that hath no money, come ye, buy and eat. Yea, come, buy wine and milk without money and without price. Now, what is that teaching us there? That what that verse in Isaiah 55 is teaching us, that salvation is free. And he said, just come, as we preached this morning, just come. And so when we talk about salvation, that is a gift. That is a gift. We're not talking about salvation tonight. We're talking about discipleship. We're talking about following the Lord Jesus Christ. The word disciple is a follower of Christ. Go back, if you would, now to Matthew chapter number 16. I want to say it one more time. Salvation is a free gift. It doesn't cost to be saved. You can't buy it. You can't earn it. It is a gift, right? You understand that tonight. But if we're talking about following in the footsteps of the Lord Jesus Christ, if you and I want to be Christians, and when I use the term Christian, if we want to be Christ-like, that will come at a cost. That will come at a cost. I believe it was Brother Barnes that was here a few months ago, right before the Beans Conference. I think he preached from here. Let's go to 2 Samuel. I want to use these verses to illustrate, again, introducing my thought tonight. Let's go to 2 Samuel, if you would, there in the Old Testament. 2 Samuel, chapter number 24. Now, we're talking about the cost of following Christ. We're not talking about the cost of getting saved, okay? That cost Jesus everything, but it's free for me and you. But look in 2 Samuel tonight, chapter number 24, okay? 2 Samuel chapter number 24, and look with me at verse 18. And Gad came that day to David and said unto him, go up, rear an altar unto the Lord, and the threshing floor of Araunah, the Jebusite. And David, according to the saying of Gad, went up as the Lord commanded. And Araunah looked and saw the king and his servants coming on toward him. And Araunah went out and bowed himself before the king on his face upon the ground. And Araunah said, wherefore is my lord the king come to his servant? And David said, to buy, watch this, to buy the threshing floor, said, to buy the threshing floor of thee, to build an altar unto the Lord, that the plague may be stayed from the people. So you remember, David had numbered the people, and so God brought plagues upon the land. And God was chased into the land because of what David did. And look at verse number 22. And Araunah said unto David, let my lord the king take and offer up what seemeth good unto him. Behold, here be oxen for burnt sacrifice and threshing instruments and other instruments of the oxen for wood. All these things did Araunah as a king give unto the king. And Araunah said unto the king, the Lord thy God accept thee. And the king said unto Araunah, nay, watch this, but I will surely buy it of thee at a price. Neither will I offer burnt offerings unto the Lord my God. That which doeth, watch this, cost me nothing. You see that? So here is the king. Araunah says, look, I will give you the threshing floor. I will give you the offerings. Okay, you can have it. You don't have to buy it. And then David says, I will not offer to God that which doeth not cost me nothing. Okay. And so here in Matthew chapter number 16, the Lord Jesus kind of lays out some things that if you're going to be a follower of him, that it's going to cost you some things. Not to be saved. Okay. Salvation's free. But if you want to follow Jesus, it's going to cost you. Let's go back to Matthew 16 now, and let me point some of these things out in these verses to you tonight, okay? I believe, number one, what it's going to cost you to follow the Lord Jesus Christ, it's going to cost you yourself. First thing it's going to cost you. If you're going to follow Jesus, watch what he deals with first. Look at Matthew 16 and look at verse 24. Then said Jesus unto his disciples, if any man, so none of us are an exception to this, right? Talking about Christians. Now, if any man, doesn't matter who you are, if any man will come after me, if you're going to follow me, this is what Jesus says, let him do what? deny himself. Okay, let him deny himself. So Jesus said, if any man is going to follow me, if you're going to follow me, he said, the first thing that's going to take place, you've got to be willing to deny

yourself. That word deny means to withhold, okay, or to refuse. Now, we have a hard time in the day and age that you and I live in. I believe we are in the last days. And one thing that I believe the American Christian struggles with today, we don't do good with denying ourselves. If you don't believe that, just fast, okay? Just decide you're going to fast, and you'll see how self will kick in pretty fast, okay? And in 2 Timothy chapter number 3, the Bible says this: know also that in the last days perilous times shall come. For men shall be what? Lovers of their what? Own self. Now, Jesus said, if you're going to follow me, our flesh, we love ourselves. Jesus said in the last days, men are going to be lovers of themselves. Now, men has been lovers of themselves since creation. So why would Jesus say, in the last days, men are going to be lovers of themselves? Because you see an increase in this. We're living a day today where it's all about self. It's all about me. So Jesus said, if you're going to be a follower of me, the first thing you're going to need to do, you're going to have to deny yourself. You see that? Let me give you some areas that you may not have to deny yourself. You may have to deny yourself when it comes to the area of wealth. A lot of Christians, we seek wealth, but Jesus says here, if any man come after me, let him deny himself. Many of you have heard the story of Bill Borden. Bill Borden's grandfather was Mr. Borden, who owned what you and I know today, Borden's Milk. A lot of you have drinking that milk probably. And his grandfather started that over 100 years ago. And Bill Borden was the grandson. And he was to inherit the corporation. He was going to be the president of the board. And Bill Borden, when he was a young man, surrendered his life to be a missionary. And so he told his family, he says, God has called me. I'm going to go to Cairo, Egypt. I want to learn the language there, and I want to reach Muslims with the gospel of Jesus Christ. His family pleaded with him, said, you got to be kidding. I mean, you have within your in the palm of your hand to inherit millions dollar corporation, and you're going to walk away from all of that to be a missionary. He said, "Yes, God has called me to be a missionary, and I'm going to follow the Lord." And he wrote in his Bible, "No reserve." When he got there, he began to get sick. He wasn't there but a few months. He wrote in the flyleaf of his Bible, no retreat. He died within a few months, but before he had died, he wrote, no regret. Here is Bill Borden, could have inherited all of this wealth and been the president of that company. And somebody may hear his life or read his life story and say, what a waste. I mean, here he go. He walks away from all of that. Hey, no man is a fool, are you with me, who gives up that which he cannot keep to gain that which he cannot lose. And so what did he do? Hey, he denied himself of the wealth. He denied himself of the wealth. Jesus said, now, God may not be calling you. You may not be inheriting or have that opportunity. But for him, he had to be willing to deny himself. Okay. Hey, you may deny yourself of great fame. I think of C.T. Studd. He was a cricket player late in the 1800s there, into the 19th century. And he became very, very famous. He would be like the Babe Ruth or Hank Aaron of our day. But he got saved and he became a missionary. He inherited a fortune. And C.T. Studd gave away all of the wealth and became a missionary. Jesus said, if any man will come after me, let him deny himself. You may have to be willing to deny wealth or fame or comfort. I think about when I went to Papua New Guinea some 27 years ago. And I went there to visit John Gray, who is still in Papua New Guinea, who's been there almost 40 years as a missionary. He buried his wife there. He's remarried. But when I went to visit Brother John Gray, he said, Preacher, you can look up at that hill right there. He said, when I got here, I had this little bitty piece of land.
And he said, the hospital was up there on the hill. And he said, for years, they've been dumping their trash down this hill. By a wheelbarrow and a shovel, John Gray went in there by hand and began to clean that place up. And man, he made it beautiful. I couldn't believe it. And so here and his wife, they would have to catch water off a roof. They would go down to a village to get drinking water. And I remember when I was there, I'm a shower guy, okay? I like take two or three showers a day. And so they had a little bitty room, probably about as big as one of our Sunday school rooms, maybe a little bit bigger for them, and a little bitty living room, and they had a little bitty bathroom. And so I said, Brother John, I'd like to get me a shower. He says, okay. He handed me a coffee pot and says, here you go. I thought he was picking on me. I thought he was pulling my leg. And I kind of looked at him. I said, he said, you're not going to be able to turn on the shower. And as there's a shower in there, but ain't no water going to come out. He said, I can heat the water up a little bit for you. And he said, but you ain't going to be taking a shower for the next 10 days. And so you got in that shower and you got your little rag, and that was your bath. That's what they had been doing for several years. Jesus said, if any man will come after me, let him deny himself. Let him deny himself. Boy, this, I don't know about your flesh. My flesh doesn't do good with denying itself. Hey, we may have to deny ourselves of inconvenience. You know, we're a people today in America, people of convenience. Have you noticed that? You ever wonder, you see all these family dollar stores, Dollar General stores that just pop up everywhere. You know what they're doing? They're competing with Walmart. They're trying to wedge her that instead of going to Walmart, where it may be sometimes a little bit cheaper, that you'll choose convenience over saving money. And sometimes we will, won't we? And we'll choose convenience over a price of something because it is convenient. You know, if you're going to serve the Lord, sometimes you're going to have to be inconvenient. People don't want to come to church on Sunday night. Why? It is inconvenient. People don't want to come on Wednesday night. Why? It is inconvenient. Jesus said, if any man is going to come after me, hey, you got to be willing to deny yourself. I'm talking about some things that may cost you to follow Jesus. Number one, it's going to cost you a willingness to deny yourself. Go back to Matthew chapter 16. Matthew chapter number 16. Are we tonight willing to deny ourselves? It's hard to get people to participate in an all-night prayer meeting. Why? Man, we don't want to deny ourselves of sleep. We don't want to deny ourselves of sleep. You know, there's got to be a willingness to deny ourselves. Look in Matthew chapter number 16. So number one, it's going to cost you self. It's going to cost you self. Jesus said, if you're going to come after me, you need to be willing to deny yourself. Everybody still with me so far? You said, man, I wish I'd have missed tonight. Okay. The Lord knows what we need, doesn't he? But don't do good with this. I don't do good with this. Look what else he said in verse 24. Then said Jesus unto his disciples, if any man, that's you or me or anybody else, if any man will come after me, number one, let him do what? Deny himself. That's number one. Number two, he said, take up his cross and follow me. Now, what is he saying? We're talking about the cost of following the Lord. We're not talking about the cost of salvation. We're not even talking about the cost of becoming a Christian. You receive Christ. He paid the cost. He paid the price. You accept Jesus. That's how you get saved. But if you're going to follow Jesus, and a lot of, you're going to see why a lot of people fade away. Even in Jesus' day, a lot of people fade away. One man come, he said, hey, I want to follow you. And he said, hey, the foxes have holes and the birds have nests, but the Son of Man has nowhere to lay his head. Hey, he disappeared. Another man said, hey, I want to follow you, but my father died. Let me go bury him first. Jesus said, let the dead bury the dead. Boy, he fled away. Another guy said, I want to follow you. And he said, let me go tell everybody goodbye. Jesus said, any man having put his hand to the plow and looking back is not fit for the kingdom of God. Boy, they fed away. You'll find out in the Christian life, when you start talking about following Jesus Christ, you'll end up with a handful of people. That's how it was then. That's how it is now. Why? People don't do good when it comes to denying self. Number two, we do not do too good when he talks about taking up a cross.
I think when we look at the cross, Jesus said, if any man going to come after me, let him what? Number one, deny himself. He said, number two, and take up his cross. So if we're going to take up a cross, do we understand tonight, when we think about the cross, Jonathan sung about it, we preached about it. When we think about a cross, what do you and I relate a cross to? So when Jesus was teaching here, and he said, if any man will come after me, let him deny himself and take up his cross, what was he telling us? Listen to the song here. This is one of the old good hymns that we sing a lot. It's called The Old Rugged Cross. The Old Rugged Cross, okay? And I think that, what page is that? Is that 51? No, page 56. There it is. Listen to this. I'm not going to sing it, okay? Don't worry. On a hill far away stood an old rugged cross. Listen, the emblem of suffering and shame. So when Jesus said, if any man going to follow me, number one, you're going to have to deny yourself. You're going to follow me, you may not have nowhere to lay your head. If you're going to follow me, this is not going to be peaches and cream. This may not be what you are cut out to be. If you want to follow me, number one, you're going to have to deny yourself. Number two, you're going to have to take up your cross, take up his cross. What was Jesus saying? Hey, there's got to be a willingness to suffer. There's got to be a willingness. There's going to be some pain. You need to listen to the whole sermon before you leave now. When we think about the cross, what do we think about? We think about the physical pain that Jesus suffered, right? We think about the rejection. My God, why hast thou forsaken me? We think about the loneliness. When we think about the cross, our minds go to Jesus and all that he suffered and all that he went through. And what I'm saying, if you're going to follow Jesus, there's going to be some pain sometimes. Hey, if you're going to follow Jesus, there's going to be some suffering sometimes. Go to Luke chapter number 14 tonight. We're talking about, you know, the cost of following Christ. When you start preaching this, man, that you know, people, they flee. They run. Go to Luke chapter number 14. Watch this. It ain't going to get easier here. And it'll get easier at the end, okay? You'll be glad if you stay for the whole sermon. You need to listen to the whole thing, okay? Look at Luke chapter 14. Talking about some things that it may cost you if you follow Christ. Number one, it may cost you your, you know, denying self. It may cost you some suffering and some pain. And Luke 14, watch this. Nearly the same kind of teaching that Jesus is teaching here. Look at verse 26. If any man come to me and hate not his father and mother and wife and children and brethren and sisters, yea, his own life also, he cannot be my disciple. And nobody's hopping up and reading that verse nowadays. You see that? Look at verse 27. Whosoever doeth not bear his cross and come after me cannot be my disciple. For which of you intending to build a tower sitteth not down first and counteth the cost, whether he hath sufficient to finish it? Lest haply after he hath laid the foundation is not able to finish it, all that behold it begin to mock him, saying, this man began to build and was not able to finish. Or what king going to make war against another king sitteth not down first and consulteth whether he be able with 10,000 to meet him that cometh against him with 20,000? Or else, while the other yet a great way off, he sendeth in ambush and desireth conditions of peace. So likewise, look at verse 33. So likewise, whosoever he be of you that forsaketh not all that he hath cannot be my disciple. Boy, it's quiet tonight, isn't it? Now that's hard preaching, isn't it? But back up and look at verse 26 again. Somebody said the word hate there means to love less, okay? I know there's no contradiction in the Bible. Ephesians 5, the Bible commands me to love my wife as Christ loved the church. Okay, we understand that. But what he is telling us in verse 26, that Jesus Christ comes before everybody. Jesus Christ is to be number one in our lives.
If any man will come to me and hate not his father and mother and wife and children and brethren and sisters, yea, his own life also, he cannot be

0: my disciple. Hey, it may cost you family and friends. It may cost you family and friends to follow the Lord Jesus Christ. I've told the story often here. There's a hymn in your handbook by the name of the man that wrote it was Charles Wagley. He wrote, "No one ever cared for me like Jesus." When Charles Wagley surrendered to preach, he went home and he told his wife, he said, "Honey, God has called me to preach. I'm going to be an evangelist." He said, "I didn't marry no preacher and I definitely didn't marry no evangelist." And she left him. And he went to the piano and he began to just kind of mess around with the piano with tears running down his face and a broken heart. His wife walked out because he says, "I want to follow Jesus." Now, I think most of the time what's going to happen if we live the Christian life right, we're going to win our family. And that is the desire for all of us, right? It's not to lose our family, but to win our family. But if you're going to be a follower of Jesus Christ, for some people, it cost them their family. I've told this story at least twice here. I was preaching in California there at a North Valley Baptist Church. I preached on Sunday morning and a Muslim young lady walked the aisle and got saved. Two friends had invited her and she walked the aisle and she got saved. Well, I didn't know that. I didn't know, but that night is when I found out about it. When church was over that night, I was walking with Brother Treber. We was going over to have a little fellowship hall to eat and was going to eat after church there at the church. And so he and I was walking across the parking lot and these three girls, two of the girls that was members that had invited the Muslim girl, they stopped Brother Treber and they said, "Could we talk to you for just a minute?" I was standing there by him. They said, "This is our friend, preacher. She walked the aisle this morning. She got saved." "But preacher, if she gets baptized, her family is going to disown her." And boy, I was standing there thinking, what is he going to tell this young lady? She's probably in her early 20s. What is he going to tell her? That's tough. The preacher looked at the young lady and says, "I understand your situation." Because they was asking, what should she do? He said, "But you know, after we get saved, it is a command to follow the Lord in baptism. That is a command. It's not optional for any of us." You could just see those two girls' face. You could read it. You could read her face. See, we had Miss Nancy that got baptized this morning. When she got baptized, it probably didn't really cost her a lot. But you understand, in the world, the world that you live in, when some people become a Christian and they get baptized, it can cost them their life. Yeah. Our heads are bowed, our eyes are closed tonight.
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3: Welcome again, my beloved in Jesus Christ. We're continuing our verse-by-verse journey through the Gospel of Luke, and today I want to look again at what Dr. Luke wrote about who to fear and what to fear. So let's open our Bibles and read Luke chapter 12, verses 1 through 12, again together. Under these circumstances, after so many thousands of people had gathered together that they all were stepping on one another, he began saying to his disciples, first of all, "Beware of the leaven of the Pharisees, which is hypocrisy. But there is nothing covered up that will not be revealed, and hidden that will not be known. Accordingly, whatever you have said in the dark will be heard in the light, and whatever you have whispered in the inner rooms will be proclaimed upon the housetops. I say to you, my friends, do not be afraid of those who kill the body and after that have no more that they can do. But I will warn you whom to fear. Fear the one who, after he has killed, has authority to cast into hell. Yes, I tell you, fear him. Are not five sparrows sold for 2 cents, yet not one of them is forgotten before God? Indeed, the very hairs of your head are all numbered. Do not fear, you are more valuable than many sparrows. And I say to you, everyone who confesses me before men, the Son of Man will confess him also before the angels of God. But he who denies me before men will be denied before the angels of God. And everyone who speaks a word against the Son of Man, it will be forgiven him. But he who blasphemes against the Holy Spirit, it will not be forgiven him. When they bring you before the synagogues and the rulers and the authorities, do not worry about how or what you are to speak in your defense or what you are to say. For the Holy Spirit will teach you in that very hour what you ought to say. Now, last time we looked at verses 1 through 5, and I went over the issue of godly and reverential fear and why we are to reverence God and just how this godly fear will keep us from being like the religious hypocrites that Jesus warns us about in verse 1. And we allowed the words of the Apostle Peter from 1 Peter 3, 13 through 21 to help us understand this passage that Dr. Luke wrote as he was moved upon by God the Holy Spirit. And as we examined that passage, we saw that we are to be holy precisely because God is holy. So God's holiness is the ground or the basis for our own holiness. And God's own personal intrinsic holiness is also the pattern of our holiness. So God's personal holiness is both the ground and the pattern for our own holiness. And that is why we are meeting such strange things in these verses. We are being called to be like God in his holiness. And we have said that God's holiness is his uniqueness or his otherness. God's holiness is what makes God to be one of a kind. So it shouldn't be surprising that the implications of this are so surprising. Live in hope and live in fear so that you become like God and live in holiness. And this is what we want to impart to our children. We want them to taste what it is to hope fully in the grace that is coming to God's children when Jesus comes back. So we want them to obey this admonition. Fix your hope completely on the grace to be brought to you at the revelation of Jesus Christ. We want them to grow up unshakable in their ultimate optimism for what God will make of this world. They are coming into a world that is flaunting its evil more openly, seemingly without fear, than Americans have been accustomed to. What we see around us today is not new in many parts of the world. There have been many cultures all throughout history that were much more blatantly immoral than ours. But as Christianity and biblical morality continues to have less and less impact on the American culture, our children will have to deal with the manifestations of human depravity that were more restrained in previous decades, especially in this country. And therefore, we want to raise them not as flimsy optimists whose hopes sink with every new outrage, but as ultimate, unshakable optimists whose hope is full and strong because of the grace that is coming to them at the return of Jesus Christ, in addition to all the grace that comes to them every single day before that great day comes. And we want our children to taste the holy fear of God, who is both their Father and their judge. We also want them to obey this biblical command, conduct yourselves in fear during the time of your stay on earth. We don't want to raise emotionally fragile children who can only be told to hope, because if they're told to fear, they might collapse with no emotional capacity for such a thing. We don't want to raise children who have no concept of holy fear living alongside of hoping fully. And we don't want to raise children whose hope is the kind that vanishes when they fear God. We want to raise young people who are as strange as this text is strange, children who are as odd in their emotional capacity as the holiness of God demands. And we want our young people to actually taste the holiness of God implanted in their own souls as children born again by the Holy Spirit, who now bear the family traits from the Father of holiness. Therefore, we want them to obey 1 Peter 3, 15 and 16, that says, "But like the Holy One who called you, be holy yourselves also in all your behavior, because it is written, 'You shall be holy, for I am holy.'" We want strange and wonderful and hopeful and fearful and courageous and strong and joyful and wise young people who are shaped by the glorious otherness or holiness of God, so that their lives are a joyful exception to the unsaved people of this world. This is why we who are teachers of children immerse ourselves in the Bible, the Holy Word of God. This is why we linger long over strange and wonderful

hopeful things that we find in God's word, in the prayer, and in the expectation that God will free us from our former ignorance and give us mental categories we never knew before and awaken emotional capacity that we never thought we could have. That's what Jesus was talking about here in Luke 12, and that's what Peter was talking about in his epistle. So we saw last time that there are three commands to us in the arena of this godly fear. We are to, number one, live in hope. Number two, we are to live in holiness. And number three, we are to live in this holy fear. So now we move into Luke 12, 6 through 12, that we see the practical application of why we are not supposed to fear man and why we are to fear God, who not only has the power to kill our bodies, but also kill our souls in eternal damnation in hell. And it will help us to consider the context of the situation as the apostles and disciples actually heard Jesus speak these words. At that moment, this so-called new religion of following Jesus was not accepted by anybody outside of the small group who were actually there and present with Jesus. So while it is true that there was a sea of humanity that followed Jesus to be healed and to be fed, there was only a handful who followed Jesus because they honestly loved him and they loved what he said and they wanted to obey and serve him. And the same thing is true in our day. There are many who will lift up the name of Jesus as long as they're receiving something beneficial for themselves from Jesus, like physical healing or material possessions or financial blessings. So they are following Jesus for what Jesus will do for them to make their lives down here on this earth better and safer and more secure. But for God to take away from those people any of those financial blessings or any of those material possessions or any of that physical healing, and those people will leave Jesus standing in the middle of the road. And that is true because people like that have not been truly born again. They are not regenerate. They've not had the change of nature, and they love themselves more than they love Jesus. For Jesus Christ to have the audacity to actually place his lordship demands on these people and expect service and obedience and faithfulness, that's going to turn them away from the Lord faster than anything else. And yet true biblical salvation is about nothing else but a miraculous transformation of the human nature from being fallen to being divine, and the forceful imposition of eyes that now see, ears that now hear, and a heart that can believe. And so truly saved people delight themselves in God. They relish obeying Jesus Christ. They thrive on decreasing in their own importance while they allow the majesty of the person of Jesus Christ to increase in value and importance in their minds and in their hearts with their words and their songs and their testimonies, to the degree that obeying Jesus to them is the pathway to the fullness of joy. And that means that the commands of the Lord Christ are no longer burdensome, but they are a source of satisfaction and contentment that nothing else and no one else on earth can come close to. Now, if you listen to the pillow prophets and the modern church growth gurus and the snake oil salesmen on the Haywood and Stubble television network, you would think that the straight and narrow path would be a hindrance to people coming to Jesus, that to actually preach and teach that not only does Jesus expect a change in the way you live your life after you're saved, but that he demands it and will hold you accountable to it, that all there would be a barrier to the people coming to the Lord for salvation. Those Judas goats teach that we should alter the gospel to make it more appealing to lost and lukewarm churchgoers, that we need to sell them a particular gospel that is much softer and more palatable than the one that Jesus and the apostle preached that is recorded for us in Scripture, and that to make people uncomfortable with the lordship demands of Christ will cause people to become offended and may even turn people away from the only way of salvation. These people say that they're not sure if Hindus and Buddhists are lost. They call Muslims their brothers and on the great path to eternity. They embrace ancient heresies that deny fundamental essential truths that the Christian church confronted and defeated many centuries ago. These people pronounce a
kinder and gentler way to approach people and have invented a concept called relationship evangelism that denies that the gospel must be preached and believed on, that denies that individuals must come to the end of themselves in order to be saved, that denies that people must reject and abandon and repent of their former sinful lives, and that denies that we are required to obey Jesus after salvation. They even deny that after we are saved by grace alone, through faith alone, in the finished work of Christ alone, without any human works, that we are required to produce

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1: Is absolutely all about love, and that love that saves us is the love that regenerates us and that changes us and that sanctifies us and that compels us to love Jesus and his glory more than we love our own plans or our own dreams or our own ambitions and even our own lives. Now keep in mind, dear friends, that preaching and teaching the biblical gospel does not create the differences or the distinctions between those who were saved and those who were not. No, that difference and that distinction already existed before the gospel was preached. But preaching the biblical gospel identifies and makes clear the division and the distinction between those who believe and those who don't, between those who are sovereignly drawn to Jesus and those who are repelled by Jesus. It makes a difference between those who love the Lord and those who love themselves, between those who are children of the devil and those who are children of God, between those who have been chosen from before the foundation of the world to live their lives in such a way that God's glory is magnified, and those who have been chosen to magnify the righteous judgment of an infinitely holy God against sin as they burn in hell. Between those who are fish on the right side and those who are fish on the left. Between those who are children of light and those who are children of darkness. Between those who are with God and those who are against him. Between the sheep and the goats. Between those who are the recipients of undeserved mercy that is patently unfair, and those who are treated absolutely fairly by God as they receive from God what they have earned through their unrepentant sin. And from the very beginning, this division has existed. This division exists right now, today, and there will always be this division until Jesus comes back and puts an end to it. But God uses this division, dear friends, between the saved and the lost to facilitate all of the tension and the persecution and the violence and the evil and the afflictions that are perpetrated by the lost on those who were saved. In some countries and during some epochs of time, that tension resulted in Christianity being made illegal, and those who were the Lord's suffered unmercifully, filling the afflictions of Jesus Christ. Or in other words, they showed the infinite value and worth of the sufferings of Jesus Christ through their own sufferings to other people around the world. And that suffering involved several aspects that we have studied before, such as having their personal goods and possessions confiscated, having their wives and children taken from them, having the leaders of the church physically removed, being imprisoned, being tortured, being banished from a city or a nation, and death. One of the best examples of this anywhere in the Bible is an obscure passage found in Hebrews chapter 10, verses 32 through 39 that we studied some years ago. Here's what it says. But remember the former days, when after being enlightened, you endured a great conflict of sufferings, partly by being made a public spectacle through reproaches and tribulations, and partly by becoming sharers with those who were so treated. For you so showed sympathy to the prisoners, and listen to this, accepted joyfully the seizure of your property, knowing that you have for yourselves a better possession and a lasting one. Therefore, do not throw away your confidence, which has great reward, for you have need of endurance, so that when you have done the will of God, you may receive what was promised. For yet in a very little while, he who is coming will come and will not delay. But my righteous one shall live by faith. And if he shrinks back, my soul has no pleasure in him. But we are not of those who shrink back to destruction, but of those who have faith to the preserving of the soul. We have to realize, friends, that some of the most important people in church history were the recipients of the most horrible kinds of persecution. People who would be good to learn about and follow their faithful example, as the writer of Hebrews urged us when he said this in Hebrews 13:7, remember those who led you, who spoke the word of God to you, and considering the result of their conduct, imitate their faith. Now we who love and follow Jesus in this

country basically suffer with words that are spoken against us. Our integrity may be attacked, our character may be slandered, our words can be twisted, our teachings misunderstood, or purposefully maligned. And while I see on the horizon a new persecution that will no doubt involve both civil and criminal penalties against those of us who remain faithful to inspired scripture, that may even result in jail time and the confiscation of our goods, that time for the most part has not happened here yet. But all across the world, our brothers and sisters suffer horrific persecution. And it has been estimated by people who follow and track such things that the 20th century saw more genuine persecution of believers than all of the 19 centuries before it, and that we are on pace in the 21st century to surpass the 20th in assaults against God and His church. But however all this pans out remains to be seen. What is not in doubt is that at the moment that these inspired words left the mouth of Jesus here in Luke 12 and went onto the pages of Scripture, persecution was the normal way of life for believers. And at the time that Jesus said these words, there was no reason to believe that things would ever be any different until he came back. So we can see that just like love, the concept of fear has both negative and positive traits. There is godly love that glorifies God and encourages us, and there is that ungodly thing that people call love that dishonors God and is destructive to us. So too, there is a holy and an unholy fear that Jesus speaks about in this passage. Holy fear is that reverential respect of God and His Word that alters the way we think, which in turn alters the way we live our lives. That kind of holy fear compels us to do certain things that bring glory to God and encourages us to not do other things that dishonor God and bring destruction upon us. Unholy fear, however, is the opposite, and it always dishonors God, and it always brings destruction to us. So Jesus speaks these words to his followers to comfort them and to realign their fear along the proper place and with the proper person. And that means that there is a real kind of holy fear that does not destroy strong and confident hope in the promises of God, but it walks beside that hope and it deepens that hope. And it strengthens it, and it leads to a strange and wonderful and holy life. And I would describe holy fear like this, that is in distinction from unholy fear. Unholy fear runs away from the judgment on sin and looks for safety in all kinds of excuses and moral and religious camouflage. Holy fear, however, runs away from the sin itself and looks for safety in pardoning and empowering grace of God. Or here's a more provocative way to put it. Unholy fear runs away from the one who judges those who do not hope fully in God. Holy fear runs away from not hoping in God into the arms of the judge, who is his father. Unholy fear ignores the preciousness of the ransom and trembles at the judgment of God, while holy fear cherishes the ransom and trembles at the prospect of insulting the goodness of the one who paid it. Or in the words of our Lord Jesus from verse 5, I will warn you whom to fear. Fear the one who after he has killed has authority to cast into hell. Yes, I tell you, fear him. So then our Lord goes into several examples of aspects that are seemingly insignificant that show them and us why we are to fear God and what he can do with us and to us, and to not fear man and what he can do with us and to us. And the first example is with the sparrow. Read Luke 12, 6 and 7 again with me. Are not five sparrows sold for 2 cents? Yet not one of them is forgotten before God. Indeed, the very hairs of your head are all numbered. Do not fear. You are more valuable than many sparrows. Now, as you read these two verses, keep in mind what the main subject is. The main subject of this entire passage is not God's provision or even his great love for us. The main purpose of all that Jesus is talking about here in Luke 12 is the correct placement of our fear, or in other words, the correct placement of who we respect and admire and desire to please and why. And remember that these people feared the hypocritical Pharisees and what those religious men could do to them if they ever crossed them or surrendered all and followed

0: Jesus. Remember back in John chapter 9 when Jesus healed the man who was born blind. Please go there with me. John chapter 9 verses 18 through 23. The Jews then did not believe it of him that he had been blind and had received sight until they called the parents of the very one who had received his sight and questioned them, saying, "Is this your son who you say was born blind? Then how does he now see?" His parents answered them and said, "We know that this is our son and that he was born blind, but how he now sees, we do not know, or who opened his eyes, we do not know. Ask him. He is of age. He will speak for himself." His parents said this because they were afraid of the Jews. For the Jews had already agreed that if anyone confessed Jesus to be Christ, he was to be put out of the synagogue. For this reason, his parents said, "He is of age. Ask him." So because these people standing there on that day feared what those religious hypocrites might do to them if they trusted in Jesus and obeyed him, Jesus tells them in Luke 12, 4 and 5, "I say to you, my friends, do not be afraid of those who kill the body and after that have no more they can do. But I will warn you whom to fear. Fear the one who after he is killed has authority to cast into hell. Yes, I tell you, fear him." So Jesus is telling those people to fear God because God will punish the hypocrites in hell. So who can kill the body? Well, people can kill each other. They do it all the time. I mean, we go through life trying to prevent being killed. So all that this means is do not be afraid of those who kill the body, which refers to those religious leaders when the worst they can do is to kill your body. Now, that's not saying that we should not buy life insurance to protect our families or that we don't need to put locks on our doors or that we're sinning if we are afraid of murderers. Jesus is simply saying here that the worst that the Pharisees can do to you is in this life. And that might be real bad. I mean, they can take things away from you and they can beat you up and they can imprison you and they can even torture you or kill you. But listen, they cannot touch your soul. The damage that they can do to you ends with this life. Their hardship on you will not follow you into eternity. So what people might do to you is not the worst thing that can happen. Hell is worse than being poor. Hell is worse than being imprisoned or being beaten. Hell is worse than even dying. And if you are a true believer, death is really nothing more than a door into the very presence of God. So the very worst that an evil person can do to a true believer by ending their natural life is to usher them into the very presence of God where they will live forever in a perfect body. So all religious hypocrites are about trying to gain the trust and the favor and the confidence of other people so they can take their money. The Pharisees did what they did for money. All religious hypocrites do what they do for money or for power or for prestige or sex. Always. Jude and Peter said that they do what they do and they teach what they teach so they can fleece the sheep and make merchandise of simple-minded people. Now, Balaam was the Old Testament guy who prophesied for money. You pay him enough money, you get a good prophecy. You cross this guy, however, and he will prophesy damnation on you. And you have people all over the country today who will sell their prophecies to the highest bidder. I received literature from one of these shysters who wanted to sell the anointing of the Holy Spirit for $33.33. And that'll get you an anointing. But $66.66 of a contribution to this guy would get you a double anointing, while $99.99 of a contribution will get you a new car, a new job, all in 6 months. I knew another man who said he had a gift of the Holy Spirit that enabled him to find oil under the ground. And I was present on the day that a guy from Texas offered him a percentage of the oil revenue if he would just go out there and find oil. This so-called man of God excused himself to go into another room to supposedly pray about it. And I followed him. Now, first of all, I don't believe that anybody has such a gift because I can find nothing like that anywhere in the Bible. But even if he did have such a gift that would give him information like that, why would he not use that gift to help people become born again and to walk holy before God rather than sell it for money? And I asked him that, and my question caused me to be denounced as coming against God's anointed or even blaspheming the Holy Spirit, all because I spoke the truth. Other snake oil salesmen sell water from the River Jordan. Some sell pages from an original King James Version of the Bible that you can't even read. And still others will give you an autographed apostolic blessing from the Pope to hang in your restaurant, only for a contribution of $5,000. And that is why, friends, we must exercise spiritual discernment and expose false teachers for who they are, but never, ever fear them. Well, I've got to stop right here, but please join me again on the next broadcast as we continue our journey through the Gospel of Luke. May God help us all.
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1: Hello, this is Elder Brandon Hartfield. We're thankful to have this opportunity to come again and be on the radio broadcast again this week. And thankful for the radio stations that allow us to come on. You might not agree with everything I say or another man says, but to have the freedom of speech, to be able to come on the airways and share the gospel is a wonderful privilege, not a right. You say we got the right of freedom of speech. Yeah, but these radio stations have the right to choose, whoever they allow or don't allow on their broadcast. Some don't allow ministers at all. Some radio stations don't. And I have always been appreciative ever since the first station I started with, which is WMXI, about 20 years ago, actually. I started with them, and I've always loved and respected their organizations. I certainly pray that we're always appreciative. And say, oh, you're paying them money to be on there. They're in a business. But I can tell you, over the years of trying to be on radio stations and different things, the years that I've done it, there's a lot of them that will not allow ministers to have time. There's a lot that I've come across. We don't do that. We don't allow that. And sometimes in some areas where I'd been praying about and God had led me to get a radio station or something, I've had a hard time finding one that would let a minister on. And it has caused me to be appreciative of these radio stations and appreciative of the people that listen. Whether you always agree or don't agree, that's fine. But the fact that you give the time to listen, I'm appreciative of that. Because that's the only way God can speak to people, is they actually listen. Don't think they know it all, actually listen. Might listen and say, well, I don't agree with that for whatever reason. But at least they gave me the courtesy of listening. And so with that, with the radio station, I just pray that you are appreciative to these radio stations. It might not hurt to call them up sometimes and say, look, I am appreciative of this. And I say that certainly not for myself, but for ministers in the future, that they could have the same opportunity that we've had. And we are thankful for this opportunity. And before we get started today, we do want to look to the Lord in prayer. Dear Heavenly Father, as we come to you this day, Father, we're so thankful for the many wonderful things that you've done for us. Father, you've been good to us, so much better than we deserve. And Father, we pray that you would lead, guide, and direct in the message. Father, you know the need better than we do. Father, help us that we could preach your message, that it could accomplish your will, that we that are saved could be drawn closer to you, and that we could live more for you in this present world. And Father, we pray that for those that are lost, that they would see their need to turn and trust in Christ. They would see the love that you have extended to them through Christ and given your only begotten Son for their salvation. That they would see that and turn and believe in it before it be everlasting too late. Father, we ask for your blessings, and we ask it all in the name of Jesus, for he is worthy. Amen. As we come today, we're going to turn back to the book of Luke chapter 12. I actually thought we were going to be done last week with that, but God just burdened my heart. And I had to redo my, some of the things that I've studied on. I said, no, I've got to fit this in. And we're actually going to pick up where we left off. We left off in verse 21 last week, talking about the rich man who his crop came in so plentiful that he said, you know, I'm not going to have to work for years. I've got so much yield in my crop. I'm not going to have to work. I can take it easy. I can relax. There's a lot of people that they say that's the kind of life that they want. I encourage you, if you're a Christian, that is not the life you want. There's always work for us to do as God's people. And the sad thing is there is a lot of work lacking. The Bible says that we need to pray that the Lord would send more laborers into the fields. He said, the fields are white and ready unto the harvest, but the laborers are few. And a lot of times we look at that as ministers, missionaries. And I can tell you this, Lord, He knows, and we need to pray about this, that we need more ministers. constantly, every year I hear about churches without pastor. All over America, and especially, you know, in the areas in which I live. I got a phone call, in fact, just this past week from a church over in Texas that's without pastor. And they were saying, do you know of anybody, Brother Brandon? Do you know? And I'll say this. I know that a man can wait for God to call him or lead him in a certain way at certain times. I do believe that. I'm not the judge of another man. Please understand this. But let me make this very plain. God didn't call part-time preachers. Now, that doesn't mean we can't have another job and to provide for our families, because that's needed. Some of the churches are small, and if you pass them, it's not going to be enough for you to eat on and live on. I preached at a number of places over the years that getting to preach there and the offering I received was basically enough to get my food there and my gas there. And that was it. You know, it was just kind of a wash at the end of it. And I was thankful to go. Would go back 100 times over. Even if I lost money on it, God can provide. Never been ashamed to work either when that's needed. But there are some that have this idea, well, I preach a little bit. You're not a man of God then. In fact, years ago, I had a preacher come to me and say, well, I just want to go different places and preach. I haven't found that in Scripture. I have found missionaries in Scripture. I have found pastors in Scripture. I haven't found men that can, you know, I'll go to this church and preach one night. Now, if there's an older minister, I know there are some men that get to the place, they can still preach, but they don't have the energy and strength anymore to pastor anymore. And I can well understand that and their need and things of that nature. But I'll say this. For a young man to say, I'm just going to go and preach a little bit here and there, it sounds like you're in it just, I'll show up for the offering, but I don't want any responsibility. And I had to tell a man that I looked at what he was doing and what he was about, and I had to tell a man one time, I said, I won't use you. He said, you're not going to use me? I said, no. I said, I won't. I said, I won't refer you to other people either. I wasn't trying to be mean to the man. I was actually trying to rebuke him if he had taken the rebuke. In fact, I was really polite in the way I did it compared to what was on my heart and what I really wanted to do in self. But I said, all these churches without

0: a preacher? And I said, in all these places that don't have the gospel being preached to it, that needs a missionary, and you telling me that God can't call you to one of those two places? And I'm real firm on that. I'm not against a man taking time and praying and getting settled. I knew a man one time that I think he turned down, you know, four or five churches in a row that called him for pastor. And I was looking at that and I said, I wonder what's going on. But I also had known the man a little bit. And again, you don't make quick decisions. You don't make quick judgments. Now, I hope you understand the conversation I had with that other man. It was more of the conversation I had with him and what he said that led me in that direction, not just something I saw or something I observed from a distance. But I did notice this man one time that, you know, he turned down four or five different churches. And I said, well, maybe that's not where God wanted him to be. Because I had this feeling in my heart, knowing the man a little bit. I said, I feel like he's eventually going to pastor. Well, he's been a pastor of a church now, I don't know, 6 or 7 years that he's been a pastor of a church now. It wasn't that he didn't want a pastor, it's just that the places that were calling him, he just didn't feel like that's where God wanted him to be. And he was praying about it, he was seeking God, and no doubt he had some of those times where he was like, God, I don't know what you want. But I know it's not here. And sometimes you even tell people no. And I can tell you this from experience. I got called to be a pastor of a church one time, and I begged God to let me go pastor there. That church may never know it. And I'm not naming it. But I can remember sitting there talking to God and saying, God, I know these people. I have a burden for this work over here, and I would love to go and pastor there. And I mean, all that I wanted, God said no. And I didn't understand it at the time. God, they have a need. And I have a burden for them. I have a love for them. God, you could use me there. And God said no. And I near about shed tears when I stood before them and gave them an answer and said, I can't be your pastor. God just won't let me come. But I had to trust God. Say, what does that have to do with this message? It has to do a lot with it. Because we need to know how to trust God. And we need to know as His children that we always have work to do. I'm not talking about people that get in some accident and can't do something, or somebody that's gotten old and feeble and can't go and do. We're not talking about that. But as long as God gives us ability and sound mind, I believe this, even the people that are at home, I had this conversation with a lady that I pastored one time. She said, I know I'm no use to the church anymore. And I said, that's not true. I said, do you still pray for the services? She said, every week I do. I said, do you pray for the lost at the church? She said, every day. I said, you're not useless. I said, you might not can come and be with us in service like you used to. I said, but you're still a valuable member of this church. And what I'm trying to get across to us is, we as God's people always need to have a burden to go. This man just wanted to take it easy. He wanted to lay up treasure for himself and not be rich toward God. And there are many people today that have quit going to church because they're concerned about, oh, I can go out and I can go camping, I can go hunting, I can go fishing. Now, they're all camping, hunting, and fishing in the rightful place. But when you're skipping church every week to go do that, and it's all about you, you're laying up treasure on this earth and not in heaven. And whether that treasure on this earth is some photo album with you and your kids, or whether it's money, it's still laying treasure up upon this earth. And nothing wrong with money in its rightful place, and nothing wrong with having some good memories. But God is to be put first. We are to put first The kingdom of God and His righteousness and all these other things shall be added unto us, is what the Scripture says. But a lot of people want to give their leftovers to God. And some don't even want to give that. We need to see the sinfulness of what Christ was trying to show us in this man that laid up treasure for himself. And so in verse 22, he said unto his disciples, "Therefore I say unto you, take no thought for your life, what you shall eat, neither for the body, what you shall put on." Is he saying that we're not to be concerned about clothing ourselves? He's saying that's not to be the focus of our lives. We live in a society today where there's a lot of people who say, I got nothing to wear, and they got a walk-in closet. They'll say, we got nothing to eat, and got a pantry full of food. Could it be that we're so spoiled that we just got to have the right set of clothes and we just got to have the right food and all this other stuff? And nothing wrong with eating nice when we get an opportunity. Please don't misunderstand what I'm saying. I'm not telling you to be on rice and beans all your life. There's a time where you might need to be if you got yourself in debt and things of this nature. And you need to get yourself out of it, but nothing wrong with having a good hamburger every now and then. Nothing wrong with having a good steak every now and then if you can afford it. But our life shouldn't be about, well, my focus is on me eating. My focus is on having all these nice clothes and all these nice things. Again, it's not saying it's wrong to have some nice stuff, but that should not be the focus of our life. So many are focusing on, I gotta have this huge meal and I gotta have all these nice things. And people are talking about how hard it is to get by. Let me tell you, there's people that survive on a whole lot less than we do. And sometimes you gotta learn to budget and live within your means. And sometimes your means at the moment might be some ramen noodles. Sometimes it might be the red beans and rice and that's all you can eat. And you've made a big pile of it and you're going to eat on it for 3 or 4 days in a row. And sometimes we're concerned about what we can put on, and sometimes we're worried about what other people think about us and what we put on. Now, I believe in being modest. I believe in being decent. I believe in trying to do the best you got with what you have. I grew up, you know, getting hand-me-down clothes. And I was actually the third person in line. I'll tell you what, though, we looked good every time we went to church. And even what I wore to school, it was looked nice. And a lot of times, you know, Mom and Dad, they taught me, especially if I wasn't just going out playing, man, I had to tuck my shirt in, I had to wear a belt. I was to look presentable. But dear friend, our thought process was not how much money can we spend on clothes to impress somebody. And we didn't go into debt trying to get a certain amount of clothes. We just tried to take care of what we had. He said, the life is more than meat and the body more than raiment. Consider the ravens, for they neither sow nor reap, which neither have storehouse nor barn, and God feedeth them, and how much more are ye better than the fowls? Can God provide for our needs? And we need to understand there's a difference between want and need. There's a difference. Do we know the difference? What I want and what I need are two different things. And nothing wrong with getting your wants sometimes. But our lives should not be about what we want. Our lives should be about, God, what do you want? What would you have me to do? How would you have me live? How would you have me honor you? And sadly, this lesson is not taught to enough young people. Oh, you got to go out and get yours, and you got to get for yourself, and you got to get this, and you got to get that. There's a whole lot of what people think you have to have that you don't have to have. And when I say that, I'm not saying it's wrong to have things in their proper place. But you know, some people have forgotten. You know, I can remember when we lived in the first house that I remember living in. When we were growing up, I remember a single wide trailer. For about the first, I believe, 7-8 years of my life. That's all I remember. I know they start. Mom and Dad started off in, you know, a little rental place, and it was not fancy. I've passed by where they used to rent. It was definitely not fancy. I think they rented a home that, you know, one of the family members had, and so, you know, they let them live in it for a little time, but not long, and you know, then we were on a piece of land with a single wide trailer. And then I remember when we got the first house. The first house, I believe, was around 900, 1,000 square feet. Might have been 1,100. Like I say, I was a child, so I don't remember the exact dimensions, but I can tell you this, it was small. But I can remember thinking when we moved there and I had my own bedroom, I thought we were living in a mansion, you know, for me. But the stuff we have isn't near as important as the love we have in it. A home is not just about the size of the house and the size of the closet and all the stuff we put inside of it. The home is about the people and the love within it. And mainly, again, our relationship with God. We have done a horrible job in a lot of churches teaching young people that you need to put God first in all things. And it is evident because a lot of them have left church and they think, well, I'm with my family, I'm doing this, I'm doing that, and you know, I got this job, and oh, look at my house, and look at my car, and look at my truck, and look at my toys, and look at all this stuff that I get to go and do and all the places I get to go and see. How much have you done for the gospel? How many people have you invited to church? And how many people can see Christ within your life? How much have you done for the mission work? How much do you pray for it? How much of an asset are you to your home church? Have you studied well enough that if they needed you to teach a Sunday school lesson, you could do it and you could do a good job at it? If God saw fit to call a man into the ministry, have you set yourself aside in that way and lived in such a way that you're even qualified to fulfill that place if God wanted you to? Like I mentioned earlier, we're lacking on preachers. We're lacking on missionaries. We're lacking, and there's even some people that surrender to the ministry and they act like they're there for the offering and not for the people. Paul had this attitude, I'll gladly spend and be spent for the gospel. Not what I get out of the gospel. We need some servants. And let me say this, we don't just need them in the pulpits. We need servants in the churches. Servants, the older women teaching the younger women, the older men teaching the younger men. When we see something lacking, that boy over there, well, he doesn't know how to work. There should be a man that stands up and says, I'll take him under my wing. I'll show him. I'll make the sacrifice. I'll even lose money for a time if I can help him. Because helping that next generation to learn how to work and how to do and how to provide and how a man should love his wife and love his children and raise them and how a woman should love her own husband and how she should love her children, and how they should raise them together in the nurture and admonition of the Lord. These are more important things than the stuff we own. And Jesus put it at the forefront with His people. He said, don't be thinking about all this stuff. The life is more than meat. The body more than raiment. He said, I want you to look out. I take care of the birds. And He said, are you not better than the fowls? And which of you with taking thought can add to His stature one cubit? If you then be not able to do that thing which is least, why take ye thought for the rest? And what He's saying is, if you'll do the work. And I try to teach this young people, oh, I need to know what career to go into, preacher. I need to know. I said, you need to know how to work. You need to know how to be dependable. You need to know how to do the best at whatever you do. You need to have integrity, honesty. There are boundaries that you will not cross. You can't be bribed. You can't be bullied. You need to have courage and conviction by the things of God. And you need to stand upon those things. When things get tough in your marriage, you don't quit. You work through it. You honor your vows. And you believe your word means everything. These are the primary principles. Not how much money I make. Not how much stuff I can get. Not what house. But I'll tell you this, if you will put God first, you might be amazed at how God can use you. Because I'll tell you this, you show me a man that'll work, I'll show you a man that's got a job. You show me a man that's really good at his job, and I'll show you a man that'll advance in that job. But the emphasis is always, I want to do my best. I want to treat my customers the same way I'd want to be treated. I want to do good for my boss the same way if I had somebody working for me, I'd like them to work for me. I want to do my very best. I want to do what's right, and I'll let God take care of the rest. That our goal is not money, our goal is faithfulness. Our goal is hard work, honesty, righteousness. I want in everything that I do that God is seen in what I do. Consider the lilies, how they grow. They toil not, they spin not, and yet I say unto you that Solomon in all his glory was not arrayed like one of these. If then God so clothed the grass, which is today in the field, and tomorrow is cast into the oven, how much more will He clothe you, O ye of little faith? And again, the focus is, serve God first. Put that as the priority. Seek not ye what ye shall eat, or what ye shall drink, neither be ye of a doubtful mind. And what He's saying is don't let your focus and worry and concern be on this. Say, I will work. I will labor. I will be honest. I will do everything within my power to take care of what I can control. But in everything that I do, I am going to honor God above all else. For all these things do the nations of the world seek after, and your Father knoweth that ye have need of these things. But rather, He's telling us what's better, what's most important. But rather, seek ye the kingdom of God, and all these things shall be added unto you. Seek the kingdom of God. Fear not, little flock, for it is your Father's good pleasure to give you the kingdom. Sell that you have, and give alms. Provide yourselves bags which wax not old, and treasure in the heavens that faileth not, where no thief approacheth, neither moth corrupt. For where your treasure is, there will your heart be also. Notice what He is saying is, don't just try to invest to get more money down here. And there's nothing wrong investing in the stock market, having a growth stock mutual fund, having some things laid up later in life. Nothing wrong with that in its place. But if I'm more concerned about my savings account and my retirement account
1: in all these other things than I am about people. I'm investing in the wrong thing.

0: I'm going to invest in people. I'm going to invest in souls. I'm going to invest in the work of God. And it is to mean more to me than anything I can obtain in this life. That's what Jesus is trying to teach us. There are times we might have to sell something to help somebody else. Guess what? The people are more valuable than the stuff. We need to remember this lesson. We need to remember that as a child of God, our focus is not having an easy life, an easy street, and doing whatever we want, and going wherever we want, and doing whatever we want to do, and having all these funds and games and all this other stuff. Our focus is on how can I bring honor and glory to God? How can I be an asset at the church? How can I point souls to Christ? How can I help the missionary in the work that he's doing to achieve his objectives in the places where he's working, that new churches can be established, that more souls can be saved, that those that are starving in those places can be fed and taken care of? Our goal is eternal goals, not temporal goals. And we need to see what's actually most important. And we need to teach it diligently unto our children and our children's children. This is the burden that God has given us today. If you would have anything upon your heart, our number is 601-606-4681. Dear Heavenly Father, pray that you'll take this message, use it to your honor and glory, and for the good that is accomplished, let us step aside and give you the praise. For it's in Jesus' name we do pray. Amen.
1: Book, it's all about a summit. And we, you know, unfortunately down here, I've got the levee that I can climb, but it is not nearly as, you know, steep.
2: Yeah.
1: The mountains that Mark Pattison has climbed. Visit Mississippi.org. Grateful for y'all allowing me to have conversations with folks like my brother Mark.

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2: 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According to experts, you can start by changing the way you drive and making sure that your tires are properly inflated. 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
1: 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I'm Steve Azar.

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1: 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Another major and often overlooked expense is closing costs, which are a collection of fees that come with funding a mortgage and finalizing a property sale. They include fees related to your home loan, like origination fees and any discount points, along with costs related to the real estate sale, like appraisal, title search, insurance, and attorney fees. You'll usually pay them on closing day when you sign your final loan documents. Closing costs typically range from 2 to 5% of your loan amount. Home buyers pay the majority of closing costs, but it is possible for home sellers to help with closing costs, though rare in a competitive market. However, in a slower market, buyers may have more power to negotiate seller concessions. While you can't eliminate closing costs, there are ways to reduce them, like comparing offers from multiple lenders. Saving you money, Hillary Barsky, Fox News.
2: This is Fox on Health. It's important for young people, especially in adolescence, to build healthy relationships with their peers. Experts say a life without those positive connections can expose them to potential mental health challenges.

0: challenges. The World Health Organization defines adolescence as the phase of life between childhood and adulthood, from ages 10 to 19, calling it a unique stage of human development and an important time for laying the foundations of good health. Hannah Schachter, an associate professor of psychology at Wayne State University, says relationships are a key part of an adolescent's well-being, and those with positive friendships tend to show lower risk for things like depression, even physical health symptoms or academic difficulties, both in the short term and sometimes even into adulthood. She also says one potential positive from social media is that it's another way for young people to interact and build connections. For more health news, go to foxnewshealth.com. I'm Lisa Brady with Fox on Health.
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0: This is Fox on Health. It's important for young people, especially in adolescence, to build healthy relationships with their peers. Experts say a life without those positive connections can expose them to potential mental health challenges. The World Health Organization defines adolescence as the phase of life between childhood and adulthood, from ages 10 to 19, calling it a unique stage of human development and an important time for laying the foundations of good health. Hannah Schachter, an associate professor of psychology at Wayne State University, says relationships are a key part of an adolescent's well-being, and those with positive friendships tend to show lower risk for things like depression, even physical health symptoms or academic difficulties, both in the short term and sometimes even into adulthood. She also says one potential positive from social media is that it's another way for young people to interact and build connections. For more health news, go to foxnewshealth.com. I'm Lisa Brady with Fox on Health.
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1: While experts look for ways to improve safety and player performance. John Desjardins is a professor in the bioengineering department at Clemson University. He says football helmets evolve over time to help improve safety for players of all ages. Through a combination of lab experiments and computer modeling, he and his team are able to recreate scenarios on the football field. And part of their latest project focuses on the noise heard inside football helmets when players collide and what the level of acoustic damage could be on a per-play basis. Meantime, even with safety advancements, experts are reminding athletes that helmets are not concussion-proof, and it's up to the players to use them correctly, which can boost their chances of walking off the field. For more health news, go to foxnewshealth.com. I'm Lisa Brady with Fox on Health.
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5: I think I'm in love.
4: We have a winner, and you too can be a winner. Just

Welcome into the Garden Mama Show. In case you didn't know, that's the Carolina Chocolate Drops. I like roots music. I like that kind of roots music. I like Zydeco. That's also a roots music. I like the blues. That's also a roots music. I don't think there's any kind of music that I absolutely don't like, although I have to say, you don't hear a lot of opera on here. Mostly old things. Oldies and goodies, I hope. Two newly identified snails, my friend, telling us why we should be going to Montenegro. I wanted to tell you why this is so remarkable. They're coclostomas, which are classic. That's the family of snails. But in this case, they're Comarnica and Dobrito, in just being described in Biodiversity Data Journal. They're different. The thing that we thought we knew about snails, particularly, is that their eyes were up on those posts, you know? These aren't. Their eyes are on the side of their heads. That just doesn't make any sense. Anyway, they live in limestone rocks, and they eat algae for the most part. We appreciate them. But they also, they have a door. They have a door? Yes, they have a door. These two snails can seal up their shell, but with a

0: Grove.
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0: We're going to watch the weather, but when you watch the weather, you may want to take action. And if you wait until the cold front is there, you will be, I wish there was a video of me trying to cover up a greenhouse in the winds of late October. It's a terrible, terrible scene. It's something I don't want you to do. So get your cloches together, cover your greenhouse. Maybe you're even going to wrap the porch, whatever you're going to do. Do all of those things, and if you haven't already begun moving your houseplants indoors, this is the time to do that. Clean them up real good, drench them either with a soapy water solution or whatever you like so that you're not bringing any bugs inside, and get them indoors. You may need some extra light. I'm happy to help you with how to add that if you need me to help you do that, because I know that we've got to have full spectrum light inside the house, and sometimes we think we're getting it, but we don't. So there are certain light bulbs and certain systems that I can recommend to you if you're interested in that. We can talk about it next week. We can also talk about some more of those beautiful muscadines. This is really prime time. It's so much fun to have that native grape in our world, to be able to enjoy them. And frankly, the jelly's really good, too. I'm not a big wine drinker, but I'm not going to tell you not to have that either. It's just so many good choices. We have some more results to bring to you next week from everybody's garden. We're going to check in with some of our folks and see what they found out. But there's just so many things going on in the October garden. I suggest that you enjoy it. Give yourself a chance to get out, maybe get a little wet, but certainly get a little bit of sunshine on you if not. Take care of yourselves. See you next week.
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1: News. I'm Carmen Roberts. The Coast Guard found a debris field as it searches for a missing air ambulance off the coast of Nantucket, but no sign of the six people on board.
2: We don't have the exact number of items that we've recovered so far. This is an ongoing search and rescue case still. Because of the amount of debris, it's very difficult to get into the details of what's there. But right now, we're really just focused on finding the people.
1: Lieutenant Commander Castriot Castrati. President Trump launches an AI task force.
3: The president announced what he's calling a super intelligence force, a group of people in government to study and help regulate the risks and potential rewards of artificial intelligence.
1: Fox's David Spont. And Tennessee officials announced an independent review of last week's botched execution of Krista Pike. 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
4: 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SpaceX AI is offering to buy homes from residents in South Haven, but there's a catch. Fox's Jeff Manasso has that story.
5: Money now so they can't join a lawsuit over alleged noise and other complaints aimed at the massive 1.2 gigawatt power plant operated through MZX Tech, a subsidiary of SpaceX AI.
6: These people move in. It's just taken away every bit of peace that we have.
5: Tanya Bardonner lives in the neighborhood.
6: I would sell in a heartbeat.
5: The company denies being a nuisance or any negligence. There are currently five claims against SpaceX AI. A judge will soon decide whether or not the suit can become a class action.
7: 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Nobody keeps Mississippi informed like we do. 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
4: 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William Russell is a partner with the lobbying firm Ballard Partners in D.C.
9: I'm more concerned about my kids and my grandkids growing up in a country that is suitable for them, not from a fiscal policy standpoint, not from a taxing standpoint, but I don't want my kids growing up and being indoctrinated by Marxist, leftist, radical ideology.
4: The average for a gallon of regular in Mississippi today is $3.96. The average for a gallon of diesel is $5.95.
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Around here, we do things together. We pitch in, we show up. We're more than just neighbors, we're a community. Mississippi Power is here with you, connecting your homes and powering your lives, because we know when one of us shines, we all do.

0: I'm Gianna Gelosi with your Fox True Crime Minute. Delphi murderer Richard Allen is appealing his 130-year sentence for killing two Indiana middle school girls, blaming psychosis from solitary confinement for his repeated confessions to his wife. Now his attorney wants a new trial. The 54-year-old was found guilty in 2024 of murdering eighth graders Abigail Williams and Liberty German, who were just 13 and 14 when their bodies were found in 2017 with their throats slit on a hiking trail in Delphi, Indiana. Allen repeatedly confessed to prison guards and psychologists, as well as several times to his wife, Kathy, in person, phone calls, letters. Allen's attorneys are now seeking to overturn his conviction, arguing he only confessed because he became severely mentally ill while locked in solitary confinement, where they say he smashed his head against cell walls, bathed in his toilet, ate paper, and covered his face and cell walls in feces. The judges will rule at a later date. There's more on this story at foxnews.com or subscribe to the Fox True Crime Podcast. I'm Gianna Gelosi with your Fox True Crime Minute.
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1: If you bring in a new piece of equipment in your industry and you don't have the employee that knows how to work it, well, that's where the community college will step in and say, hey, we'll come in and we'll train those workers for you.
0: He gave us a closer look at a partnership his school formed with a major defense manufacturer.
1: We have a lot of partnerships with a lot of industries within Northeast Mississippi and North Mississippi. One of our biggest ones with Northrop Grumman. You know, they make the airplanes, the fighter jets and things like that. Yep. 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
0: Officials in Mississippi plan to strengthen the relationships across various advanced manufacturing sectors. 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
4: It's time to plant seeds for perennial flowers. Now, I tell you this because all those other things will fade away, but the perennials that you grow will be with you at least a few years and maybe a lot longer than that.
0: She breaks down each step you need to take to make the perennial flowers come to life.
4: We're going to build the bed right away because we'd love for the bed to mellow a little bit. It's never going to mellow as long as we'd like, but we're going to build the bed and then make sure that you've got some of these seeds on your list. The Calliopsis is, I love Coreopsis, but if you don't have Calliopsis, you're missing a really good opportunity for a pretty flower that's easy to grow in the sun.
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10: Around here, we do things together. We pitch in, but we show up. We're more than just neighbors. We're a community. 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
1: The U.S. military will continue its presence in Greenland. President Trump signed an agreement with Greenland and Denmark to maintain a security-based relationship. The president gave the parameters in his address to the U.N. General Assembly, courtesy U.N. TV.
2: We will have the complete ability to do what is necessary to defend the American continent and also Europe and other places. No U.S. adversary will ever be permitted to establish a military presence.
1: The president detailed how that footprint will evolve.
2: Developing a large military presence in the appropriate locations. We'll be building two very major military bases.
1: Post-World War II, the U.S. Greenland presence dwindled from 17 bases there. Denmark's Prime Minister Mette Frederiksen called the deal one that can last forever. Gernal Scott, Fox News.
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0: it's the stupidest thing in the world because it's not a kid being raised to evolve into their true sense of self and find their purpose in this world. It's you assigning it to them because you want them to be a co-signer of your political ideology. You know, the woman at the New York Times got in trouble for this last week. She sent her daughter to a failing school on purpose because she wanted to highlight the need for more funding in our schools. So her daughter got a lousy education? I mean, good God, that's so stupid. But this is the world we're living in, where people's ideology trumps their sense of logic. And the reason we do the ridiculous show that we do, day in and day out, before I take Tom Homan's advice and go drink six PBRs in the Bronx, is because I'm trying to give you all perspective, that we don't get on the air trying to make political points. We make human points, because the other side of the aisle has no interest in doing any of that garbage in any of these issues.
1: He's a lousy dad, but he's right.
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11: An attorney for convicted killer Krista Pike says she remains unconscious and on a hospital ventilator after last week's botched execution in Tennessee. The prison chief is resigning and the state's opening an independent investigation.
12: State Attorney General tells Fox, we need to know what happened. The governor's office saying the independent review will seek to determine if protocol was followed and consider whether additional recommendations are necessary.
11: Fox's Madison Scarpino. The Coast Guard found a debris field, but no sign of the six people on board the air ambulance that disappeared yesterday off the Nantucket coast.
13: A vessel with a sonar is being dispatched to the debris field so that they can search the sea floor. The Coast Guard says they will continue to search until they are confident that if there were any survivors, they would have been found.
11: Fox's Max Gordon reporting the plane was en route from the Bahamas to Boston. 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
14: 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Fox's Jeff Manasso has that story.
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16: These people move in. 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
16: I would sell in a heartbeat.
15: The company denies being a nuisance or any negligence. There are currently 5 claims against SpaceX AI. A judge will soon decide whether or not the suit can become a class action.
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14: President Trump continues to promise that gas prices will come down after the midterms, but there are signs voters are turning toward Democrats, with 55% of registered voters saying they trust them with handling inflation in a recent Fox News poll. William Russell is a partner with the lobbying firm Ballard Partners in D.C.
23: I'm more concerned about my kids and my grandkids growing up in a country that is suitable for them, not from a fiscal policy standpoint, not from a taxing standpoint, but I don't want my kids growing up and being indoctrinated by Marxist leftist radical ideology.
14: The average for a gallon of regular in Mississippi today is $3.96. The average for a gallon of diesel is $5.95.
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1: Third hour of Fox Across America, and it is a big one. A lot happening, including a Vanity Fair cover on Gavin Newsom, ladies and gentlemen. Gavin Newsom, my God.
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0: This is Fox on Health. It's important for young people, especially in adolescents, to build healthy relationships with their peers. Experts say a life without those positive connections can expose them to potential mental health challenges. The World Health Organization defines adolescence as the phase of life between childhood and adulthood, from ages 10 to 19, calling it a unique stage of human development and an important time for laying the foundations of good health. Hannah Schachter, an associate professor of psychology at Wayne State University, says relationships are a key part of an adolescent's well-being, and those with positive friendships tend to show lower risk for things like depression, even physical health symptoms or academic difficulties, both in the short term and sometimes even into adulthood. She also says one potential positive from social media is that it's another way for young people to interact and build connections. For more health news, go to foxnewshealth.com. I'm Lisa Brady with Fox on Health.
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0: some little hiccups here and there, but it's just a stalwart of the aviation industry. And we just saw, I know you're trying to get away from the Fly Dubai incident, but you can see that this airplane is a beast. It can handle enormous pressures, stresses, aerodynamic loadings, and it's just it's really quite something. I haven't flown the airplane myself. I have experience in the Boeing aircraft family. I flew the 727 back in the 90s. I've flown all three crew positions on that particular jet, and that was an amazing airplane, great Boeing product. And I also flew a Boeing 717, but that was actually a McDonnell Douglas product, an MD-95. But when Boeing bought McDonnell Douglas back in the 90s, they decided to change it to a Boeing designation instead of the McDonnell Douglas. But great, great products that Boeing makes,
1: well,
0: for sure.
1: We saw, listen, I just saw something President Trump said to Kelly Ortberg. I mean, again, complimenting the all the technology and all of the craftsmanship that went into the 737 MAX and what we did just see happen because that rudder was ripped off of that Fly Dubai. So I'll take you this direction. I know that you flew for the, you know, one of the big three U.S. airlines for 35 or so years. I mean, I say with great frequency, frankly, these days that Southwest to me is more of a mainline airline than a low-cost one. I do like what's happening out there with Breeze Airways. David Neilman comes on with us from time to time. You know, Allegiant Air, we also have had. I like what they're doing. But Mary and I continue to follow the evolution and development of Alaska Air. So since they bought Hawaiian Airlines 2 years ago, they've been expanding the number of markets they serve. They've added flights to Europe and Asia. Now they're focusing on going after the luxury travelers by really overhauling their premium cabins and the options. So although I sometimes refer to Southwest as America's number four airline, do you think we need to revise that and recognize Alaskan Airlines as America's number four?
0: I think that you can make a great argument for that, yes.
1: I mean, it just the way they are continuing to develop and grow. And on the East Coast, I know that you're in the Atlanta area. Mary and I are here in the New York area. They don't get the level of attention on the East Coast that they certainly do on the West Coast of our country.
0: That is true. They definitely have a presence here and a great reputation, but they're mostly concentrated, as you said, in the Western U.S. and Alaska, of course, and Hawaii, etc. But they're definitely evolving, and in a good way, I think.
2: Jeff, you know, there's a lot of talk about how much training an air pilot should have, and there's been a lot of back and forth on flight hour requirements. And, you know, these days, and I know, thank you, by the way, for your service. When I introduced you, you are an Air Force vet. But there are fewer pilots coming through the military these days, and it's expensive to learn how to fly and get real-world experience and hours. I'd like to get your thoughts on if somebody wants to be a pilot today and some of the routes that they should go.
0: Of course, I would recommend the way that I went through, but as you say, there are so many doors or routes to go to get to this point and get that experience. And that's the critical part of all of that, is that especially after the Colgan Air disaster in 2009, the requirements for hours to, you know, get to get your airline transport pilot certificate and even be, you know, looked at by the airlines here in the United States, it's tough and it's expensive. I always recommend to my listeners that they take a look at joining the military, if that works for them and their timeline, and even looking at the military reserves and the National Guard, Air National Guard units, because the training that they will receive in military flight training is second to none, and it's but the bottom line and one of the most important things, other than the time commitment, is the fact that they pay you. You don't pay for your flight training.
1: Yeah. Well, that's a big deal.
0: Training in the world of the civilian world, you know, training to get all the certifications and experience hours, etc., to even be looked at by an airline for an interview requires a lot of money, well over $100,000 for, you know, trying to get the just the bare minimum training and certification.
1: But Jeff, share with us, because you know, when your office is at 35,000 feet or higher, I mean, you are away from home, you're missing family time, other big happenings in your life. But what are you know, what have you loved about being a pilot, and why you recommend it as a career path for folks?
0: Well, I've always loved actually flying the airplane, like manipulating the controls. I've always been a huge proponent of manually flying the airplane. Of course, most of the time we're flying, we're in the airline world, we're hooked up to the auto flight system. Right. We're still flying the airplane, but through the auto flight system. And but I have always loved just handling the yeah. flight controls and, you know, feeling the forces, the aerodynamic forces, etc. But other than that, the traveling part of it is just amazing. I mean, you can, I did most of my career flying domestically, but if you want to go and get a taste of all the things that you've learned about in history and in school and actually experience it in real life and the beautiful international destinations.
1: That's the line that we usually are told by folks. Jeff, listen, it goes by quickly on our network show. Very nice connecting with you today here on the program. We hope you have a nice rest of the weekend and stay in touch, okay?
0: Okay, will do. Thanks.
2: Yeah, thank you. Take care.
0: A great pleasure to meet the both of you and to be part of your show.
2: Thank you.
0: Bye-bye.
1: Captain Jeff Nielsen, nice to talk with him today. Right now, folks, that music tells us we got to hand off to Bobby. He's going to take you through this bottom of the hour sponsors break. RJ's just 10 minutes away now. He's got the open road. We're 20 minutes away from today's Discover America segment that we've got planned. Next hour, we're going to check in with Rand McNally for a different spin on the personal connection. Plus, a Carrie commentary is coming your way, deals of the week, and so much more. 80% of the best weekend show in America is still to come.
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5: This is Fox on Health. Football season is well underway, which means players ranging from youth leagues all the way to the pros are suiting up to hit the field, while experts look for ways to improve safety and player performance. John Desjardins is a professor in the bioengineering department at Clemson University. He says football helmets evolve over time to help improve safety for players of all ages. Through a combination of lab experiments and computer modeling, he and his team are able to recreate scenarios on the football field. And part of their latest project focuses on the noise heard inside football helmets when players collide and what the level of acoustic damage could be on a per-play basis. Meantime, even with safety advancements, experts are reminding athletes that helmets are not concussion-proof, and it's up to the players to use them correctly, which can boost their chances of walking off the field. For more health news, go to foxnewshealth.com. I'm Lisa Brady with Fox on Health.
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0: thepursuitofhistory.org, and go discover America, folks. 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
1: Thank you.
2: Thanks so much.
1: Goodbye.
0: All right. Well, that sounds interesting.
2: A few spots left in New Jersey. Yeah.
0: Well, we're going to get ready for this top of the hour break. And when we return after hour two, the National Communal Forum will happen. As I always like to say, will your station be featured today? Well, you're going to find out in about 7 minutes. The Personal Connection, Deals of the Week, and our latest Carrie commentary are all coming your way. 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
8: I'm Carmen Roberts. Two people died in a hail of gunfire. Nearly three dozen others were injured this morning during a homecoming block party in southern Georgia.
9: Dooley County Sheriff's deputies were patrolling the area, and when they heard the gunfire, Sheriff Craig Peavy says they sprang into action to get to those who needed help.
8: Fox's Jill Nato. Deputies are searching for the shooters and a motive. A Coast Guard still searching off Massachusetts for the six people who were aboard an air ambulance as it disappeared early Saturday morning, flying from Bermuda to Boston.
10: The Coast Guard confirmed they had found a debris field associated with the missing airplane, but so far they haven't been able to say what has been found.
8: Fox's Max Gordon. And authorities plan to use sonar to scour the seabed. 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
11: I'm Kelly Bennett for Super Talk Mississippi News, brought to you by Mama Justice. If you've been injured and need legal representation, call Mama Justice for a free consultation at 662-883-6262. SpaceX AI is offering to buy homes from residents in South Haven, but there's a catch. Fox's Jeff Manasso has that story.
12: Money now so they can't join a lawsuit over alleged noise and other complaints aimed at the massive 1.2 gigawatt power plant operated through MZX Tech, a subsidiary of SpaceX AI.
13: These people move in. It's just taken away every bit of peace that we have.
12: Tanya Bardonner lives in the neighborhood.
13: I would sell in a heartbeat.
12: The company denies being a nuisance or any negligence. There are currently five claims against SpaceX AI. A judge will soon decide whether or not the suit can become a class action.
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0: continues to promise that gas prices will come down after the midterms, but there are signs voters are turning toward Democrats, with 55% of registered voters saying they trust them with handling inflation in a recent Fox News poll. William Russell is a partner with the lobbying firm Ballard Partners in D.C.
1: I'm more concerned about my kids and my grandkids growing up in a country that is suitable for them, not from a fiscal policy standpoint, not from a taxing standpoint, but I don't want my kids growing up and being indoctrinated by Marxist, leftist, radical ideology.
0: The average for a gallon of regular in Mississippi today is $3.96. The average for a gallon of diesel is $5.95.
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2: Okay, from its roots as a 19th century railroad ticket printer, Rand McNally grew into a global leader in cartography, famous for its essential road atlases. Joining us next are Rand McNally's Tom Vitacco, Director of GIS Services, and Steve Wirtz, Senior GIS Analyst, for today's Personal Connection.
1: All right, well, cartography, Mary. Hello, guys. Mary and I welcome you both to America's number one travel radio show.
6: Well, thank you for having us.
1: Well, thank you very much. So I think it's fair to say, you know, Rand McNally is legendary in map-making history. You two have spent your careers helping to drive that legacy. Tom, I know you're 40 years or so with Rand McNally. Steve, I think it's 35 for you. That means you've both had a front-row seat to the rise GPS out there and digital mapping. So without going too deep, I want you to talk about some of the biggest changes you've seen in how maps are made and used over the decades. Tom, we'll start with you.
7: Well, as far as how they're made, you know, I've been, like you said, for 40 years, I've been at Rand McNally, and when I first started in the 80s, they were made on film. We used film for all mapping until the 90s when we started to do digital, and the first road atlas came out digitally in 1993, and we used different computer platforms, and the computers really did help with efficiency, but they didn't really help. You still need a cartographer to maintain the data and to make the products and make the decisions on what shows on a map and what doesn't. And in the 2000s, we migrated to modern mapping systems, a GIS system, and we've been using those ever since. Okay. As far as GPS, you know, GPS is definitely part of our lives now. Everyone uses it to commute and navigate. But we feel printed maps are still relevant in that space, mainly for a few reasons. They offer a big picture, which you don't get, I mean, unless you zoom in and out all the time on a phone or a GPS device. The big picture you get at a glance from a printed map can really help you travel planning, discovery, finding new places to visit. You just can't get that level of detail.
1: Well, Tom, listen, I'm going to say this, and Steve, you can comment. Mary and I, when we travel, the reason I love maps, when we go somewhere or before we go somewhere, I love to look at the map because I actually visually can get an idea of places so that when we're there, I actually can navigate around a lot better.
7: Yes, that's I always think the big picture.
6: That's, I always think of it as something you use as a planning tool before you even hit the road.
1: Right, exactly.
2: Steve, you want to add anything to that? And then I have a question for you both.
6: Sure. Just that it's good navigation, just for planning in terms of the coffee table, you know, just planning your vacation. We always kind of use that kind of as a tool.
2: Exactly. You know, listen, guys, you're in our personal connection segment today where we talk about ways we engage travel and people's personal stories as they relate to travel of all sorts. First of all, I'm very glad to hear that we still need cartographers in the world, even with all the digital things going on. So, you know, the science of studying and making maps is very niche. I'm curious. I'll start with you, Steve. When did this passion start for you?
6: Well, pretty much on family vacation trips when parents would take us in the station wagon, and we would stop and get the road maps, either from the gas station or the state rest areas.
2: Mm-hmm.
6: And I would just follow along and just be absorbed of what's on the next turn or what's on the next exit. And then when we get to school, I had the opportunity to get a book, and I got a Hammond Atlas. And I used to trace that all the time.
1: Reminds me
6: and
1: of our
6: sons. My dad would say, oh, you should work for Rand McNally someday.
2: Oh,
6: and
2: wow.
6: I just laughed that off.
1: Well, he was fortuitous.
2: Oh, look at that. And what about you? What about you, Tom?
7: Well, when I was younger, I just was always fascinated by maps. To me, they were just a great way to discover the world and spark curiosity about exploring new places. But it was when I took cartography classes at college that they really made me appreciate

0: the map making process and just how cartography kind of blends art, science, and technology together. And that's kind of, I think college is where I really fell in love with maps and mapping in general. And I love the creative side of it because there is a big artistic creative side to cartography. And, you know, it's been something I've enjoyed for 40 years.
1: Yeah, I think it's great that you're both still in it and part of the legacy of Rand McNally. So let's talk about the iconic road atlas. I'm sure we have a lot of people listening today who road trip in our audience. Tom, Robert, you know, we use the road atlas. We have one in both of our cars. And something that I think I really want to talk to you about are the markings for scenic roads, because when we use GPS, we are not getting all of that detailed information. You need an atlas for that. So, Tom, I'll start with you. How do you mark the scenic roads and help travelers discover more interesting roads to take on their road trips?
0: Well, I'll let Steve kind of get into the details, but we do mark them on the atlas by green dots. You'll see green dots along the side of the road, and those are considered our scenic, what Rand McNally considers the scenic roads. But how we came about deciding those, I'll let Steve go, because he knows the details better than
2: I do
0: on that one.
2: Yeah, decades ago, our editorial department worked with the state DOT or the state tourism board to identify these routes. And so we occasionally review that as well, but it generally follows the Federal Highway Administration's National Scenic Byways.
3: Okay.
2: We don't include all of them, but we do have a number of them.
3: Well, that's interesting. So, Steve, since you're talking about this, you know, we're told that you're the history buff, you know, particularly when it comes to the history of mapmaking, right? And Rand McNally certainly has its own unique history. But, you know, while folks often associate the atlas that Mary was just talking about with you for drivers, back in the day, and again, you know, we are America's number one travel radio show. We talk about all aspects of travel. Yeah. Pilots use them as well, correct?
2: Back when, in the 20s, when the air industry started taking off, people like Charles Lindbergh would use our maps to navigate across the country.
3: Yeah, I find that fascinating.
2: Identifying railroad lines, major cities, and they would often write their own route on our map.
3: Yeah, I just find that fascinating.
1: That's interesting.
3: I think people will be interested to hear this. So,
1: yeah.
3: Tom, I'll go this direction with you. You know, so the dashboard map program that's built into the Yukon Denali that Mary and I own, you know, it regularly prompts me for updates and so forth. And since we all know that road conditions change frequently, curious how it works for Rand McNally. Do you ever take feedback from folks on the road? Maybe you monitor through satellite? Just give us some insights. How do you manage all this?
0: Okay, well, we do actually take customer feedback. We do get emails from customers. We still get handwritten, typed letters, snail mail, basically, with people commenting about potentially something wrong with the map or something we should be adding to the map. But we don't, you know, we do our own research to keep up to date on everything. We don't use AI for cartography, but we have been using AI prompts to help with our map research.
3: Okay.
0: Especially when it comes to new projects and new construction and new interstates.
2: Yeah. With AI, it's really helped to increase how fast we can get, identify updates that, you know, we have tens of thousands of, feature data, road networks to make, you know, to keep track of.
3: I think it'd be fascinating to see all this happen. I really would, just coming together. Yeah. So, yeah.
1: Yes. So we have one more question for either one of you, Tom or Steve. Just briefly touch on something that we've heard has made it to some maps throughout history. They're called paper towns. Please explain briefly what a paper town is, and has Rand McNally ever used one?
3: Yeah, Tom, go ahead with that.
0: Okay. So there was a town called Eglo, New York. And another map company put it on their map as a fake town to catch anyone copying its maps. It showed up on a Rand McNally map, and we got sued for that, for copyright infringement.
2: It showed up a few years later. Yeah.
0: A few years later. But Rand McNally at the time had gotten it from official county records because someone had opened an Agalo General store in that location. So Rand McNally actually won that case, and We haven't, I've been asked that in my 40 years, I've never put something fake on a map. I think that's an old legacy thing from way back in the day.
3: But no more paper towns. That's interesting.
0: It's not a modern thing.
3: Tom, Steve, listen, we're going to have to continue the conversation with you at some point in the future. Very nice to connect with both of you on this Saturday morning. Folks, if you want to just engage with Tom and Steve, you can. They have their series, Ask a Cartographer, and you can find that at randpublishing.com. Thanks to you both, guys.
2: All right. Thank you.
1: Our best to you both. Yeah. Thank you.
0: Thank you for having us.
1: Yeah.
0: Okay. Bye.
3: All right. Well, there goes Tom and Steve, folks. Hope for the future there, Mary.
1: Absolutely. Love maps.
3: All right. We're going to get ready right now for this bottom of the hour break. In 20 minutes, we're going to bring you the latest Carrie commentary. Both Mary and I, we have some things on our mind that we want to discuss with all of you. But next, Rudy's going to talk Ask the TSAs, and he's going to share some deals of the week. And Mary, as we go into this break, I think maybe our next travel poll is going to be, do you still use an atlas when you road trip?
1: I think that's a great idea for a poll. Curious to see the results.
3: All right. Get on it, team. Here we go.
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3: I'm Gianna Gelosi with your Fox True Crime Minute. Delphi murderer Richard Allen is appealing his 130-year sentence for killing two Indiana middle school girls, blaming psychosis from solitary confinement for his repeated confessions to his wife. Now his attorney wants a new trial. The 54-year-old was found guilty in 2024 of murdering eighth graders Abigail Williams and Liberty German, who were just 13 and 14 when their bodies were found in 2017 with their throats slit on a hiking trail in Delphi, Indiana. Allen repeatedly confessed to prison guards and psychologists, as well as several times to his wife, Kathy, in person, phone calls, letters. Allen's attorneys are now seeking to overturn his conviction, arguing he only confessed because he became severely mentally ill while locked in solitary confinement, where they say he smashed his head against cell walls, bathed in his toilet, ate paper, and covered his face and cell walls in feces. The judges will rule at a later date. 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I'm Gianna Gelosi with your Fox True Crime Minute.
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9: 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All right, so with that out of the way now, folks, back in August, some of you may recall, I know we've added some new stations, but you may recall that we debuted the 16th themed segment here on the show. We call it the Carrie Commentary. It's been well received. And, you know, we're going to continue to sprinkle these into the program moving forward, like we're about to again right now. As certainly, if you listen regularly, Mary nor I are short of opinions, and we enjoy being able to share our ideas, our insights, and our opinions and thoughts with you. So let's do it. We're going to deliver the Carrie Commentary, Mary.
10: All right, and we get a little more space to do that with these segments. So I'm going to start with tipping. How many times do you check out at a register, at a coffee shop, or even if you're doing a takeout order and you're picking up and that digital point of sale screen pops up asking you to put in a tipping percentage? Well, if you're like me,